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5: It's 8 o'clock. I'm Jordan Brown. This news is sponsored by Moncrief Heating and Air Conditioning. Our top story, another Hall County deputy resigns and the agency ends its audit into flock safety today. Their internal affairs department says they have investigated several cases but are concluding the audit for now. Brandon Sanders was under investigation for using the system to search for different license plates while off duty. The violations are being referred to the Georgia Peace Officer Standards and Training Council. Now, U.S. Customs officers in Atlanta are seizing thousands of pounds of a certain dried plant this year, one which you may not have heard of before.
6: Four distinct U.S. Customs and Border Protection operations this year have uncovered 4,000 pounds of cot at Hartsfield-Jackson. Three were cargo shipments of the dried leaves. In the fourth, two American citizens flying into Atlanta from Paris had it in their suitcases. Cot is a shrub which has a controlled substance with a stimulant effect which can cause hallucinations, paranoia, and hyperactivity. It's in the same Schedule 1 category of LSD and heroin. The cot seized in Atlanta is worth $500,000 on the street. Veronica Waters, 95.5 WSB.
5: In other news, Gwinnett County is alerting residents to a positive rabies case.
7: Two residents used a broom to smack to death a bat inside their home near Stockton Walk Lane. Gwinnett County Community Services Director Lindsay Jorstad says even though no one is showing signs of being infected, their cats are being monitored as a precaution.
8: They will be on a 45-day in-home quarantine.
7: She says it's important for residents to make sure their pets are up to date on rabies vaccines, as there is always a risk coming in contact with wild animals in any neighborhood. Mary Ryan Howarth, 95.5 WSB.
5: Channel 2 Action News Chief Meteorologist Brad Nitz discusses the extreme heat this weekend. Here's some of his advice.
9: Stay inside if you can in the air conditioning, or if you're going to be outside, take breaks. And especially in the direct sunshine, wearing light-colored clothing makes a big difference.
5: And the University of Georgia sends a message to students warning them of the blistering heat for the first football game of the season. Index values could potentially reach 107 degrees on Saturday. Now misting tents and water bottle refill stations will be spread out in the stadium. There's going to be more medical staff around as well and more space to treat people from heat exhaustion. UGA urges fans to text DOGS to 69050 with your location inside the stadium and your issue if someone around you is experiencing heat exhaustion. Now, inside the Oval Office, President Trump signed an executive order to allow small and medium-sized farms and ranches to process their own products in response to calls he says he has received from farmers to take on the big companies that dominate U.S. meat processing. Trump saying he's looking to get it done for farmers.
10: We're going to have very strong safety inspections, as you can imagine, but we're going to have them process their own food if they want. They can go through the other places if they still exist. I don't know if they're going to exist any longer, frankly.
5: And after hours of waiting on a last chance effort to secure an emergency stay by the defense team for Lindsey Clancy, a judge formally declared a mistrial in the case. Correspondent Aaron Katersky says for Lindsey, this decision means she will head back to square one.
11: She is not going free. She is returning to a mental health facility to continue to receive treatment for her postpartum illnesses. The judge is preparing for the possibility of a new trial. That will be up to Plymouth County District Attorney Timothy Cruz. But after 7 days of deliberation and three straight days of deadlock, the judge has declared a mistrial.
5: Now it's 8:03, which means it's time now for live team coverage of traffic and weather. Let's check in with George Clark in the WSB 24-hour traffic center.
12: Just volume slowing you down out there at the moment in Gwinnett. It's on I-85 northbound. You're tapping the brakes between I-285 and Indian Trail Lilburn Road, exit 101. In the city, I-75, 85 northbound, slow from University Parkway up to Freedom University Avenue up to Freedom Parkway, I-75, 85 southbound, slow from 17th Street down to I-20. I'm George Clark from the Triple Team Traffic, Trustdale.com Traffic Center, 95.5 WSB.
13: I'm Channel 2 Action News Chief Meteorologist Brad Nitz. Mid-90s through the weekend. Heat advisory in effect through Saturday evening. We'll top out at 96 tomorrow with a heat index around 106, 95 on Sunday. And both days, some isolated afternoon and evening storms.
5: It's 89 in Conyers, 90 in College Park, and 91 degrees in Midtown Atlanta. 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I'm Jordan Brown, 95.5 WSB.
14: His frowns, his ups, his downs. The voice, the beautiful angelic voice.

0: Shelly went to show. Sorry for the glitch, ladies and gentlemen. My bad. So every, as you know, every Friday night, Bill Crane joins us, and Bill Crane talks, comes on. He's the Shelly Winter Show political analyst, also dibble-dabbles with Mark Arum and the Von Hester Doctrine, but he is really the Shelly Winter political analyst on the Shelly Winter Show. I loan him out to the other shows. But, Bill, how are you, my friend?
1: I'm doing well. Surely you weren't talking about my angelic voice a moment ago. You were talking about somebody else.
0: Yes, Cassandra Wilson. She passed away. Yeah. Yep, jazz vocalist.
1: I kind of thought I was like in the middle of the break there. And I was like, coming up next, the angelic voice.
0: So let's talk, Bill. First of all, I want to start this new Army Secretary for the Army, Secretary mm-hmm. of the Army, underneath, I guess, Pete Hegseth for the Army. I'm not sure what they do, if you could tell us what they do, but the new one just got selected by President Trump. Trump described him as a great patriot, but it doesn't seem like, it seems like he's coming from the logistics background, right? Is that true?
1: Yeah, so typically the Joint Chiefs of Staff, which are part of the Pentagon's command structure, have a Secretary of the Army, Navy, Air Force, Marines, and Coast Guard. And I imagine at this point they've actually added a Secretary of the Space Force, and I'm not being funny. There is a Space Force. It's largely focused around security of the satellites and turning some of the satellites into weapons. But that's another topic for another evening. So typically they are a three-star general or better. Their equivalent may have, you know, Admiralty Corps in the Navy and the Marines. And they have longstanding command experience both in the field and at the Pentagon running things like FORSCOM before they get to that seat. This person's resume doesn't read that way, but Pete Hegseth has been clearing out 3 and 4-star generals pretty much since April. Anyone who disagrees with him publicly, anyone who tells the president he won't give him the nuclear codes, any of those kind of things that he views as insubordinate, terminating civilians and armed forces alike.
0: Let me ask you this. Doesn't he have that right? Doesn't he have the power to do that? One. Number two, isn't it kind of a good thing to do that because you don't want insubordination in the ranks? Your thoughts on those two issues?
1: On number one, yes, he has the authority as commander in chief, but typically you don't make massive command structure changes during an active time of war. And when you have the U.S. forces spread fairly thin in multiple locations around the world, and the largest concentration of our troops being in the Middle East at 15 air bases, all of which have had some not insignificant shelling damage by drones and ballistic missiles as well, in countries like Saudi Arabia, Bahrain, UAE, you don't typically change horses unless that commander is losing on the battlefield and making critical choices
0: right.
1: that are costing lives, you typically don't see that kind of significant shakeup during a time of active warfare. It's the morale of the troops is at hand, and also the institutional knowledge that you want in play. And, you know, for the better part of the last 30 years, we've been at war somewhere in the Middle East, and most of that command structure has been changed out.
0: That's I understand that is a problem. And this guy is probably just going to be a yes man to everything.
1: I don't know that, but I would say from the other appointments that Secretary of War Hegseth has made, they do seem to lean very heavily into outspoken, in some cases, contrarian views from within the various service branches and people that in the first Trump administration expressed or demonstrated loyalty to the president.
0: Understood. Let's skip over to Maria Bartiromo. Thoughts on that? Really? So let me share my thoughts really quickly, and then I'll get yours, because I didn't get to talk about this. But what scares me about this story is that it's not that she got let go. That happens all the time in media. We've been in media most of our adult lives. We know it happens all the time. What scares
1: happened
0: me about
1: me.
0: Right. What scares me about this story, it happened to me twice. But what scares me about this story is that she was sending Fox directives, which is internal stuff, to the White House, to anybody, to any politician, to any business owner, whoever it is, sending it out. That's problematic. What was really problematic is that allegedly, someone from inside the White House dropped dime on her. What are your thoughts on all of this?
1: Well, she's not working at Fox, and Caroline Leavitt's gone. I would not at all be surprised to see her pop up as the White House communications director. Now, I don't know that that was the reason for the leak. There are a lot of people on Wall Street. There are a lot of people in Washington for various reasons over the years who have a grudge or an axe to grind with Maria Bartiromo. But her getting dimed out, to me, is just another demonstration of the Trump administration not being loyal to anyone, because she's been very good to this White House, and she was very good to this president when he was in the White House before. And I thought before she was at Fox News, she had a greater perch when she was at CNBC in terms of viewers and audience and global reach than she does now at Fox News, or did until she was terminated Fox News and Fox Business Channel. Fox Business Channel has a very small loyal, but very small audience.
0: And so do you think this impacts Fox? Because her show was very popular.
1: I think it was one of their ratings leaders the last several years. I think probably they didn't have a choice based on what she did to terminate her. There's always an option when you let somebody go as to how you handle it, how the public statement is handled, if it's amicable, if it's not, if there's a severance, if there's not. I think given her longstanding contributions to the industry and to that network, it could have been handled better and not such a hatchet job and not literally dumping her out on the street.
0: Absolutely, absolutely. Let's talk about Rick Jackson. He dropped a new ad. I talked about it at the start of the show. I believe you've seen it. Have you seen it, the foster care kids ad?
1: I think this is going to be part of the most compelling backstory. And I would rather, honestly, at this point, see more ads of two things from Mr. Jackson. One, how he got where he is, including how he built Jackson Healthcare, because it's a compelling story.
0: Right.
1: And two, who is this orphan, this foster child, that was able to overcome all these things? How did he get there and help, you know, who helped him along the way? And then what is he going to do? Because you've seen him speak. I've seen him speak. He talks about a lot of things that you typically don't see or hear coming out of a conservative or a Republican's mouth about helping all people and raising the economic tide of all ships. And, you know, it's one thing to say I will cut George's income tax in half and I will freeze property assessments. And those things both ring good to me. But how do you do that without gutting the size of government? So lay some, hang some ornaments on the tree. Let me know either what's going to go or how we're going to grow the revenue pie in other non-traditional ways to be able to do that.
0: Right.
1: And you know, he may not get there in the next 60 days, but that's what I'd like to hear.
0: Well, I've been asking for that from all the Republican candidates who went around in a primary screaming cut property taxes and state income taxes. Well, where are we going to get the revenue? And we've heard different answers. We've heard stop giving away corporate tax breaks and things like that.
1: Yeah, I think we could easily cut all the data center tax breaks, but the production tax breaks have been pretty good in the economy. It's just saying I'm going to cut corporate welfare.
0: Right.
1: And again, there's not the income tax currently is about 45% of the state's revenue.
0: Right. You're hard pressed to raise that.
1: You're not giving that away to corporations.
0: Not only that, if you're hard pressed to cut that without taking up every fee that I have to pay the government for and nickel and diming me,
1: you know,
0: to get that money back.
1: I mean, it literally become almost a police state to
0: raise
1: the revenue.
0: Just to raise the revenue. Right. But this ad, I think, this foster care kid ad, I talked about it in the start of the show. I think this is the Obama Yes We Can video that was made that went viral. I believe this is Brian Kemp's, you know, shotgun with the boyfriend. No, not the pickup truck, the one on the porch. A lot of people laughed at that, but that moved with mothers and particularly with men. You know, any man that has a daughter has been in that position, and it moved them. It was something that
1: I would have preferred the shotgun not being pointed at the kid.
0: But it moved them. The point of the ad was that it spoke to what it was to be a father and a man and having a daughter and protecting your family. And so this ad, I think, is more powerful than those two, which were obviously very successful because it moved the needle. This foster kid ad it's a tearjerker. These kids are real. They're heartfelt. One young lady is crying and he's crying. It's just a real tearjerker of an ad. And I hope they run it through to November.
1: Well, he also needs to talk about the foster scholarship program that he helped the governor start, that he helps to fund.
0: That's what these kids are talking about.
1: The mechanics of it and how you apply for it, it's a very unknown program, just like the one that's about to be launched. That's a needs based that Kemp just put $300 million of state money into. People need to know it exists and how you apply for it to be able to take advantage of the money. And this is an opportunity to raise the visibility of that fund through the roof. I don't think there are very many states that fund scholarships for foster children.
0: Right. No, not very many at all. And I think this is the start. But this story, I think, is going to bring in independents, suburban moms, moderate Democrats. I think this is the ad that changes, that shifts the dynamics of the race.
1: I have not seen any ad so far from either side that has knocked me as agog and said that this is the strongest one I've seen on the Jackson side.
0: Absolutely. Oh, you don't think on the bottom side as well?
1: I don't see anything as compelling. I mean, it doesn't mean they won't come up with it. Again, right. They still have 60 days. I've been around, as you have, a while, and I really get tired of the main attack on any conservative or Republican candidate being they're rich and they're getting rich off of you. If you want to say that Jackson Healthcare has made money or has gotten wealthy by ripping off Medicare, that just doesn't make sense. You can point to too many instances where their work has saved hospitals in rural areas and money's trying to save in Montgomery. If you want to say they've made their wealth off government contracts, the $20 billion they've made over the life of the company off state contracts, I think, is somewhere like less than 10% of their revenue.
0: Absolutely. And that is that they're trying to push that talking point that he's made all his money. And it's like it's ridiculous because it doesn't even add up. You know what I mean? Great, my friend Bill Crane. What do you have planned for the weekend, Bill?
1: Little ones and grand ones. I had a significant anniversary this week. I'm 1 year cancer-free, so I'm just going to do some family stuff.
0: So you brought it up before me. I was going to bring it up because I saw it on Facebook. God bless you, my friend. God is good all the time, and you stay strong, and you give the little ones a hug for me. I was going to invite you to House in the Park so you can cut up a rug with me, but I guess you'll be with
1: your kids. Don't hit it too hard, Shelly. We want you in prime shape on Monday night on the show.
0: My man, have a wonderful weekend, and God bless you, and happy anniversary, my dear friend.
1: Take care.
0: Bye-bye. We'll be right back, ladies and gentlemen. Shelly Winter Show.
2: 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We've got some new problems out there in Fulton County. We've got a problem on I-285 southbound, the outer loop at Roosevelt Highway, exit 62. There's a crash blocking a right lane. And in Gwinnett County on I-85 northbound, north of Jimmy Carter Boulevard, exit 99, you've got a crash that is currently blocking a right lane, so stay to the left there. I'm George Clark, Triple Team Traffic, 95.5 WSB.
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I'll Never Love Again. It's Teddy the Great, Teddy Penn. It's Teddy Pendergrass. Ladies and gentlemen, it's House in the Park weekend. Do I sound excited? I'm excited every time this time. I'm excited every year around this time of year. Man, we've got, let me tell you, you know, I've got a couple minutes. Let me talk about it right now. House in the Park is, I think, I don't know, 20-something years. 15,000 to 17,000 people in Grant Park. It started off at another park, real small. I missed the first one ever, didn't know about it. Have been going ever since, the second one. Went to the second one and been going ever since. It's in Grant Park. Moved it to the larger part of the park where the tennis courts are. Imagine 15, 17,000 friends. You know everybody because we're all joined in this love of music. Let me tell you, it's the only festival that I know of, is that your child, 7, 8, 9 years old, can quote unquote get lost and not really be lost because they're at someone's tent just chilling, eating, and playing with someone else's kids. And you literally, as a parent, don't have to worry because you know they're safe. Every now and then, they'll shut down the music and say, hey, we've got a lost child here. And sometime that child will stay up on the stage for a good hour. Why? Because the parents aren't worried. Not because they're bad parents. They're wonderful parents. But they know my child is safe, probably safer up on that stage than they are with me at this tent because I'm having too good a time. It's the most wonderful, love-filled festival ever. And I talk about it every year because it's amazing to me. It's diverse. It's black. It's white. It's straight. It's LGBT. It's everything. It's Atlanta. People come from out of town. Shout out to my friend Stacy, who came from New York. I haven't seen in several years. But her and her girlfriends came down. People come from all across the country for House in the Park at Grand Park. It's this Sunday. Such a wonderful festival. You literally can go dancing and need some water, and someone will see you and say, you need some water, and they'll hand you a bottle of water. You don't have a chair? Here's a chair to sit in. Want a plate? Here's some food. We've got food. They've got food. They've got food. They've got food. Everyone's got food. And everyone's welcome to everyone else's food. Everyone's welcome to everyone else's cooler. Everyone's welcome to everyone else's liquor, adult beverages. Don't talk about the dancing. The dancing is just free. Just free. You don't have to ask anybody. No man doesn't have to say, excuse me, miss, would you like to dance? No, you just dance. It's not that kind of party. You just dance. If you happen to be dancing next to someone, you're dancing together. You're dancing with each other. This year, I'll be set up at the disco tent. This is the third year of the disco tent. See, I'm of a certain age now where the house music I love. I love Salah Anans. I love DJ Kemet. I love Ramon Rasol, who is the organizer and founder of House in the Park. And I love Kai Elsay. They're all four great, fantastic, the best to ever do it DJs. But house music, that's just too fast for me. And when I'm set up under my tent and I hear a song on a main dance floor, I can't get there fast enough because by the time I get there, the song only has a couple minutes left. So they started a disco tent 3 years ago. And that disco tent, oh, that's where I live. Because I recognize everything. And it's the beats per minute, it's a little bit slower. They get fast, but they're not there the whole time. And I love it. I can keep up. I could two-step my way for 8 hours. And I could sing along to all the memories that these songs bring back for a person like me. I'm so excited this time of the year, every year. I walk around dancing and singing because House in the Park is here on Sunday. It's a wonderful event, ladies and gentlemen. If you're looking for something to do on Sunday, you should come join us. Tickets are on sale at houseinthepark.com or .org. Try both. I can't remember. But just try. Get some tickets. You'll trust me on Monday. You'll say, man, Shelley, this has been going on for this many years and it's my first time. Because you'll be welcomed. You'll be embraced. You'll be loved on. And the music will move you from 12 to 8 p.m. straight. And you know what you'll end up doing? You'll do like me, like I do every single year. I start to curse out the DJs because just when I want to leave to sit down,
they put something else on that keeps me on the dance floor. And I have to turn to them and say, you, and curse them out because I can't leave the dance floor. Get you some tickets. If you got nothing planned for Sunday, join me. I'll be set up at the disco tent area. You'll find me. I'll have my big red Shelley Winter Show tent. Just come look for me and we'll have four tents, five tents set up. Plenty of food, plenty of adult beverages, and the music's going to be fantastic. See you Sunday. We'll be right back. It's the Shelley Winter Show.

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7: It's 8:30. I'm Jordan Brown. Our top story, there's a new positive rabies case in Gwinnett County.
8: A bat tests positive for rabies after being killed with a broom inside a Snellville home. Gwinnett County Community Services Director Lindsay Jorstad says there has not been any other positive cases since this one, but Gwinnett did have a positive raccoon a few months ago.
9: Like in any very populated county, of course, wildlife are big rabies vector carriers, so there is always potential risk.
8: The two residents and their cats seem to be fine with no bites or scratches. Jorstad warns all residents to be aware of their surroundings when coming in contact with any unknown animal. Mary Ryan Howarth, 95.5 WSB.
7: And the city of Atlanta is ready for those Labor Day crowds.
10: There are a number of events in Atlanta over this long Labor Day weekend. Atlanta Mayor Andre Dickens saying the city is ready.
11: You will see a visible increase in presence of APD, and it will be done thoughtfully and strategically in chosen locations across the city.
10: He says there will also be not so visible public safety personnel around the city, and he's also urging everybody to use caution in the heat over the holiday weekend. Sabrina Cupid, 95.5 WSB.
7: We now have an update on the condition of the victims from a plane crash in Paulding County. The instructor and student on board are now in stable condition and are expected to recover. Paulding County sheriffs were on the scene yesterday when the plane went down. The two men were practicing takeoffs and landings before crashing. The FAA and NTSB are investigating. Now, former NFL quarterback Mark Sanchez is now prepared to change his plea to guilty just days before going to trial in an assault case in Indiana. He's accused of beating up a driver in a fight over where that driver had parked his truck. Here's correspondent Andrea Fuji.
12: Sanchez was in Indiana last October to work at a Colts game for Fox Sports. But the night before the game, police say a drunken Sanchez confronted 69-year-old delivery driver Perry Toll about where he had parked. Video obtained by TMZ shows Sanchez moments before the fight. You can see the truck pulling into the alley behind a hotel. Then Sanchez appears in the same alley where prosecutors say he attacked the driver.
7: Toll ended up in the hospital. Sanchez was pepper sprayed and left with stab wounds. There's no word yet on the charges to which Sanchez plans to plead guilty. Now it's 8:32, which means it's time now for live team coverage of traffic and weather. Let's check in with George Clark in the WSB 24-hour traffic center.
13: Yes, we've got a crash in South Fulton County, I-285 southbound the outer loop right there at Highway 29, exit 62. It's blocking three right lanes. It looks to be blocking that exit ramp, exit 62 to Highway 29. So keep that in mind. If you're traveling south through Fulton County, you might want to use I-85 as an alternate to avoid those delays there. And in Gwinnett County, you've got a crash on I-85 northbound, just north of Jimmy Carter Boulevard, exit 99. That's blocking one right lane. Stay to the left there. Or you can use Highway 23 as an alternate to avoid those delays. I'm George Clark from the Trustdale.com Traffic Center, Triple Team Traffic, 95.5 WSB.
14: I'm Channel 2 Action News Chief Meteorologist Brad, and it's very hot this evening and again through the weekend. Highs in the mid-90s both days with some isolated afternoon storms.
7: Right now it's 86 in Sandy Springs, 85 in Powder Springs, and 87 degrees in Midtown Atlanta. 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I'm Jordan Brown, 95.5 WSB.
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I got enough. Oh, I'm getting carried away. Telling you, I'm excited. It's House in the Park weekend. I don't call it Labor Day weekend anymore. I just call it House in the Park weekend. And I'm just full of life right now. I'm just ready to get to partying this weekend. So let's talk about this story, my friends. The children ranged in age from 2 months to 17 years old. Many had experienced various levels of abuse, neglect, exploitation, or exposure to other criminal activity. 163 missing children, including dozens in the Miami area, were found in what Florida officials called one of the largest child recovery operations in American history. Operation Statewide Shield took place from August 17th to the 21st in efforts to focused on, listen to this, identifying, locating, and recovering missing children under the age of 18. So when I first saw this ad, I thought they were all exploited, trafficked, and all of this stuff. But here's where they go on. The children ranged in age from 2 months to 17 years old. And many had experienced various levels of abuse, neglect, exploitation, or exposure to other criminal activities. The vulnerable youth were rescued, including 46 in Tampa Bay region, 41 in Miami, 32 in Jacksonville, 21 in Atlanta, 12 in Fort Myers, 8 in Pensacola, and 3 in Tallahassee region. 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

I got enough. Oh, I'm getting carried away. I'm telling you, I'm excited. It's House in the Park weekend. I don't call it Labor Day weekend anymore. I just call it House in the Park weekend. And I'm just full of life right now. I'm just ready to get to partying this weekend. So let's talk about this story, my friends. The children ranged in age from 2 months to 17 years old. Many had experienced various levels of abuse, neglect, exploitation, or exposure to other criminal activity. 163 missing children, including dozens in the Miami area, were found in what Florida officials called one of the largest child recovery operations in American history. Operation Statewide Shield took place from August 17th to the 21st in efforts to focused on, listen to this, identifying, locating, and recovering missing children under the age of 18. So when I first saw this ad, I thought they were all exploited, trafficked, and all of this stuff. But here's where they go on. The children ranged in age from 2 months to 17 years old. And many had experienced various levels of abuse, neglect, exploitation, or exposure to other criminal activities. The vulnerable youth were rescued, including 46 in Tampa Bay region, 41 in Miami, 32 in Jacksonville, 21 in Atlanta, 12 in Fort Myers, 8 in Pensacola, and 3 in Tallahassee region. The operation also led to an unknown number of other children being found in 6 states, 1 U.S. territory, and 12 countries. Recovered children needing assistance were safely transported by local law enforcement to designated recovery hubs where they received support from social services, child welfare professionals, medical providers, victim advocates, and other child-centered resources. The news release, let me get to this. Many of these kids have been victimized by those who prey on the most vulnerable. James Utmeyer, he's the attorney general for Florida. Thanks to the outstanding work of the FDLE, that is the FDLE is the Florida Department of Law Enforcement, the Office of Statewide Prosecution, and our state and local partners, these children are now safe and receiving the care they deserve. So when I first saw that story, I said, oh my God, 163 kids, they were trafficking these kids. This is crazy. But then I found out later on that some of these children, some of them were caught up in child custody cases, but not all of them. Some of them were runaways, but not all of them. But they won't tell us how many were being trafficked. 163 children between the ages of 2 months and 17 years old. They had mugshots of 3 of the perpetrators, right? All of them arrested for possession and lewd and lascivious behavior with children. But they won't tell us how many. They won't tell us. They're just saying they rescued them. How big is this? Am I to believe that it's only 163? Am I to believe that this is it? Am I to believe that there's not more? I'm sorry, Florida, all credit is due to you. All credit is due to law enforcement in Florida. Thank you, God. Thank you from the bottom of my heart and the hearts of all the parents involved of those 163 kids. But it does beg a bigger, broader question. Are there more? And how many were being trafficked? How many were on their way to be trafficked? How many runaways were being trafficked? How many were being abused? And how many more are out there? Why have we gotten away from this? Why have we gotten away from child trafficking? Thank God to Marty Kemp for focusing on this for the 8 years that her great husband has been governor.

Excuse me. God bless her and the work that she's done and the work that law enforcement has done throughout the state of Georgia. But this used to be a big thing. This used to be something we talked about. This used to be an issue. Have we moved on? Have we moved on to stupid things? Things that don't matter? Have we moved on to, oh, we need safe and secure elections and forgot about the children? Have we done that? This used to be a thing. And then someone convinced us it was a conspiracy theory. Someone convinced us that it was QAnon. But we learned that the state of Florida rescued 163 missing children. We just need a breakdown, Florida. We just need to know who was being abused, who was being sexually molested and abused, who was being trafficked, who was being sold, who was being taken advantage of. How many were child custody cases? And how many were worse? That's what we need to know. And I think we all should be demanding that, because we used to care about this until someone came along and said, ah, nothing to see here. Move on to other things that are more important, you know, like men and women sports. We'll be right back. Shelley Winter Show.

0: 844 in the Trustdale.com Traffic Center looks to be getting better near that earlier crash in South Fulton County on I-285 southbound the outer loop at near exit 62, Highway 29. That crash that was blocking three right lanes looks to have pulled off to the right shoulder. You're still tapping the brakes as you approach I-285, but things are a lot better now that they've cleared that crash. Still slow in Gwinnett County. They have cleared that as well, though. On I-85 northbound, there was a crash blocking a right lane north of Jimmy Carter Boulevard, exit 99. That has cleared. All lanes are now open, but you're still tapping the brakes due to volume between I-285 and Jimmy Carter Boulevard. I'm George Clark from the Trustdale.com Traffic Center, Triple Team Traffic 95.5 WSB.
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0: Now he's just dancing, just moving. It's 95, 100 degrees out in the park. And we're just moving. We're not a care in the world. That weekend. It's that weekend. Gets me every time. Gets me every time. Let's end the show with this, my friends. Football season started last night. I told you Wednesday night, football starts tomorrow. Or Thursday, right? Not on every Thursday through football season because of the coach's show. So I was at home. Actually, I was at the honey's house, as we say. I was at my lady's house. She allowed me to watch football. I was all excited. As a matter of fact, around 7:15, I was ready to go upstairs and watch football. She's like, no, you're going to eat with me before you go upstairs. It doesn't start till late. I said, all right. Sat down around the kitchen table, dinner table, and ate, talking, keep looking at my watch. 7:20, 7:25, 7:30. Like, hey, baby, got to get upstairs. But that game was a great game. Georgia Tech, Colorado. Let me tell you. So, I'm a corporate shill, right? So the station is the home of the dogs, right? So being the corporate shill and corporate, you know, yes man that I am, I root for the dogs, right? But I'm a Syracuse University fan. That's where I went to school. I'm a Syracuse. I'm an Orangeman through and through. But I root for the dogs because I work here. If I didn't work here, I probably wouldn't care much. I probably wouldn't care less what the dogs did win or didn't win. No, I'll be honest with you. Georgia Tech, I got a couple friends who went to Georgia Tech, but, you know, if they do well, like that big six overtime game, I was rooting for Georgia Tech against UGA that time because it was a good game and I like the underdog. I'm an underdog guy. But I'm not a huge fan of Georgia Tech, so when I saw Georgia Tech Colorado, I said, oh, this should be a good game. And one of the reasons I thought it was going to be a good game, because I know that Deion Sanders had retooled his entire roster and coaching staff. So I was excited to see that. I also knew that he had an exciting young quarterback right out of here at Carrollton High School. Juju. Big, highly recruited. Went to Prime and went to play for Prime in Colorado. So I thought, this is going to be a good game. I knew Fernando's Mendoza, his brother, went to Georgia Tech. Now this is going to be a good game. Boy, I wasn't disappointed. It was a great game. What a great opening game for college football. And I know there's a lot of people out there who say the portal and the NIL and all these changes to college football has ruined college football. No, it really hasn't. What it really has done is equal the playing field. You see, ladies and gentlemen, the SEC has always had NIL, if you know what I mean. The University of Georgia, Alabama, these teams have always paid players. Boosters have always given money. Parents have always been taken care of. Don't act like you don't know what's going on. Don't act like it's not true. The SEC, the Big Ten, that's why you had these big conferences that always dominated. Because those schools were big enough to spread the money around and able to get the best players. Every now and then, there'd be some controversy. Somebody would drop dime and we'd find out, oh, but everyone would act like that was a one-off. Oh, it never happens. No, it always happened. NIL just made it out plain and transparent. Now the players have all the control. So when a player's coming out of high school and he's got 150, 200 letters in his house, he's able to sit there and say, well, how much you got? How much you have? How much do you have? Well, I like this coach. I don't really get along with that coach, but they have more NIL money. Yeah, but I kind of want to get along with my coach. Okay, we'll take a little less to get along with the coach. NIL and portals have not ruined football, ladies and gentlemen. It's only made the parity spread it out. Now we have better games because all the teams have access to all the best players. And all the best players don't only go to the UGAs, the Alabamas, or the Michigans, or the Ohio States. Now they can go to Colorado. Now they can go to other schools. And that's great for us, the fans. You know why? Because then we get to watch a Colorado team come into the flats and upset Georgia Tech in what was a great opening game for college football. NIL, portals, did that. Deion Sanders is able to build a team through the portal. He doesn't have to wait and recruit and build something, because while you're building, you're losing. And while you're losing, you can't get good players. And it's an unbroken circle. But the big teams, they keep paying and they keep good. And everybody looks great. Oh, Nick Saban's the greatest coach ever. Well, he just had more money than everybody else. And that's not shade on Nick Saban. He's a great coach. I know it. Look at all the great coaches that coached under him and went on to greatness. But now that NIL, now we see who the real great coaches are. We see who the great recruiters are. Because now you're spreading the money out. And now everyone has a fair shot at getting a five-star. And the five-stars are willing to go anywhere where the money is. That's good. That's good for college football. It hasn't ruined it. It's good for college football. We saw it last night. Colorado beat Georgia Tech. As a matter of fact, Colorado ran down Georgia Tech's mouth. They were lopping off 5 and 6 yard runs whenever they wanted to. At one point in the game, they were 3rd and 11 on the front last drive, and they did a draw play and lopped 12 yards off on a draw play. They were just running down their throats. It's a great game, great for college football. I'm looking forward to a great season, because parity in college football, parity in college sports is always what we're looking for. You hate when teams dominate. I know if it's your team, you love it. But now, because of the portal, because of NIL, parity is spreading. Good for college football. Keep it going. Don't let pros play college after they've gone pro. I'm totally against that. But before that, where we are, I'm fine with it. Let these kids get their money. Let these kids get their money. You know what it's called? I'll end with this. It's called free market capitalism. I have a service. I can run fast. I have a service. I can throw a ball. I have a service. I can catch a ball. Pay me. It's free market capitalism. What we had before was crony capitalism, where the rich got richer and insiders collected. Now it's free market. That's good. I'm a free market capitalist. I like it. Have a wonderful weekend, my friends. And know this in your hearts. God loves you. And I love you also. Peace. Have a blessed and safe weekend. House in the Park, Sunday, Grand Park. Come join me. We're going to have a ball. Peace. 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
3: It's 9 o'clock. I'm Jordan Brown, and this news is sponsored by American Crawl Space Solutions. Now for our top story. More Metro Atlanta police officers are accused of misusing flock cameras. Three officers with Gwinnett Police are the latest to be fired. For months, the police department has been investigating how officers use the license plate reader system. Now former officers Renee Downer, Derek Holmes, and Matthew Lau are facing charges. The investigations are still ongoing, and additional charges may follow. As a result of these cases, the department has added new policies for officers to conduct searches with flock system. Now, U.S. Customs officers at the Atlanta airport have been seizing hundreds of thousands of dollars worth of a hallucinatory drug this year.
4: This drug is not a new trend, says Customs and Border Protection, but it is a persistent focus. It's called Cot, and year-to-date, CBP officers at Hartsfield-Jackson have seized 4,000 pounds of it. Cot is a shrub. Users often tuck the leaves in their cheeks and chew to release stimulant properties, which can cause euphoria and hallucinations. One Atlanta seizure this year involved a pair of Americans flying in from Paris with cot in their suitcases. The other three were cargo shipments. The seized cot has a street value of $500,000. Veronica Waters, 95.5 WSB.
3: In Massachusetts, the court clears the way for Judge William Sullivan to declare a mistrial in the Lindsey Clancy case after a last-minute appeal. The judge thanked the jurors.
5: I understood how hard everybody worked in this case. I understood that you all gave everything you could, and probably more than you thought you could. And so on behalf of myself, I just want to thank you so much that you should be proud for what you did.
3: After the jury came back three times deadlocked, the judge initially planned to declare a mistrial but gave Clancy's defense attorney time to appeal, which the Massachusetts Supreme Judicial Court quickly rejected. The trial has drawn intense public interest, highlighting issues around maternal mental health. Clancy's defense claims she suffered from postpartum psychosis when she killed her three young children in 2023. In other news, Channel 2 Action News Chief Meteorologist Brad Nitz discusses the extreme heat this weekend. Here's some of his advice.
6: Stay inside if you can in the air conditioning, or if you're going to be outside, take breaks. And especially in the direct sunshine, wearing light-colored clothing makes a big difference.
3: And following the fatal stabbing near the Atlanta Beltline almost 2 weeks ago, we are hearing from Atlanta Beltline President and CEO Clyde Higgins on safety this Labor Day weekend.
7: We expect Labor Day to be exceptionally busy. But we will tell you that safety for everyone who visits, works, and lives along the Atlanta Beltline is our top priority.
3: He says there will be stepped up security, and in addition to increased patrols from APD, there are cameras and improved lighting on the 22-mile loop. He's also telling users, if you see something, say something. Live team coverage of traffic and weather is up next. It's 10:03, 11:09:03.
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3: It's 9:05, which means it's time now for live team coverage of traffic and weather. Let's check in with George Clark in the WSB 24-Hour Traffic Center.
13: New in Atlanta, we've got a crash on I-75/85 northbound at Freedom Parkway. That is off in the right shoulder, but it is adding a tap to the brakes as you drive northbound around that Grady curve. Stay to the left and avoid those delays there. Down in McDonough, a little slow on I-75. just north of North McDonough Road. Just a tap the brakes as you get through McDonough northbound, heading towards I-675. I'm George Clark from the Trustdale.com Traffic Center. Triple Team Traffic, 95.5 WSB.
6: I'm Channel 2 Action News Chief Meteorologist Brad Nitz. Mid-90s through the weekend. Heat advisory in effect through Saturday evening. We'll top out at 96 tomorrow with a heat index around 106, 95 on Sunday. And both days, some isolated afternoon and evening storms.
3: Right now it's 84 in Covington, 85 in Roswell, and 86 degrees in Midtown Atlanta. 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

0: like I'm watching AOC. She's saying, I was only kidding about the things I used to say. But they'll go back to those things.
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5: 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And so is the countdown. T-minus 60 days until Election Day.
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7: 60 days out till the election. It's just unbelievable. They're going to start their early voting, like, you know, less than 30 days from now. There's some places that start their voting so early. I'm Jason Chaffetz, filling in for Sean Hannity. Really do appreciate it. Look, we're going into what I hope is for you a beautiful, wonderful Labor Day holiday, as some of you are already out on the road, got the family out there, headed to the beach, doing whatever it is that you do to celebrate and enjoy the unofficial end of the summer. Kids getting ready, go back to school, lots happening in the news. And of course, we would be remiss if we didn't start off by talking about this Lindsey Clancy trial, which has been kind of gripping the nation for a while. Here we get to the mistrial conclusion. We're not going to dwell on that for the hours that we get to talk about, but you can't not talk about it. So we're going to talk about that. We're going to take your calls. The number to call in is 1-800-941-7326. 1-800-941-SEAN. So we're going to be taking some calls. I'd love to get your feedback and your hearing hear what you have to say, because this really does polarize people one direction or another. I got some personal feelings. I'll probably let those out a little bit too, but let's also remember we got 3 dead children. So that'll be interesting to see what your take is on this and where this goes next, because, justice has to prevail in this country. But let's hear what you have to say. 1-800-941-SEAN. The mistrial, today was, I mean, all the drama that was going on. The jury's been out there deliberating for day after day after day. Notes going back and forth with the judge, but there was a little bit of frustration along the way. So let's start with cut two. This is Kevin Reddington, Lindsey Clancy's attorney, making some, demands.
8: The court has an instruction from the foreperson of that jury that's been working for a week now, saying that there's one juror who refuses to listen to the law that you've given him or her on reasonable doubt. And I suggest respectfully that the soft instruction that you gave them, saying at the sidebar, can you listen to the law as I instruct you, does not focus on the issue. It is, the question is not sufficient enough. It does not allow any foundation for a motion to remove the juror who refuses to accept your instructions on the law, on reasonable doubt. And if we come back here in a half an hour with a mistrial because of a juror that has just spurned the instructions of this court, it's a shame. It's a real shame. And that's why I object to the court's ruling. I request that we have further inquiry. I request that my motion is to remove this juror that refuses to listen to your instruction on reasonable doubt.
7: Really what he's saying is remove the juror that disagrees with the other 11. But you know what? That's not the way our system works, unfortunately, for that attorney who wants to see it go. Now, they were always guessing. There was always speculation. But based on the question and the way it was presented, a lot of people are presuming that 11 were going one direction, one was going the other direction. But we don't know the specificity of it. But certainly that attorney thought that he had clarity on that. And the judge, well, let's just say he didn't take to that too well. Let's play cut three.
8: I would ask that you specifically direct their attention to proof beyond a reasonable doubt and re-instruct them on that forcefully.
9: I think I did that yesterday, didn't I?
10: Yes.
3: You did it yesterday. You did it soft. You didn't do it forcefully. And I'm asking, maybe do it forcefully.
9: What do you want me to do?
3: I want you to tell
9: get a brass band. I read the instruction as written by the SJC. The fact that I perhaps didn't give it my full inflection, I'm sorry about that. I'm not an actor. I'm just giving the instructions.
3: Well, my point, Judge, simply is that you're kind of glossing over the issue. The issue is this juror will not, according to that note, apply the law of reasonable doubt.
9: I am specifically not glossing over this issue. I have thought about this issue long and hard. I know the defendant objects, but the characterization that I'm glossing over it, trust me, that's not the situation. I've been thinking about this for quite a while. I'm not going to reiterate the reasonable doubt at this point. It may come to that again as we go through it. And I'll try and give this with more pizzazz than I gave yesterday, I suppose.
7: You know, look, I'm not an attorney. And I know that sounds like I'm bragging, but I'm not an attorney. And even though I was on the House Judiciary Committee when I was in Congress once upon a time. But I got to tell you, it's not often that you have a judge kind of backing up a little bit saying, oh, you know, I'll try to give it with more pizzazz. Sorry I didn't bring out the brass band. I thought it was a bit presumptuous on that defense attorney. But high profile case, cameras in the courtroom. I think you get a little bit different flavor and maybe a different response with those cameras rolling, knowing that all the networks are out there rolling on this and making it happen. But ultimately, it ended in what a lot of people anticipated today because they hadn't been able to reach a verdict earlier, and that is a mistrial. So let's go to cut number four.
9: All right. Counsel, it's my understanding that the SJC issued their order that the emergency request for relief was denied and that the temporary stay is lifted. And so it would be my intention at this time to call the jurors back in. And as I indicated to you before, to declare a mistrial.
7: And that's exactly what happened. He came in and did a mistrial. Afterwards, press conference happens. There are various attorneys coming out, stating their things. The prosecutor, interestingly enough, for Plymouth County there, decided not to tell or foreshadow what he may or may not be doing. And also interesting is one of the things that came out from the defense attorney is they weren't necessarily going to appeal, that they wanted to get right back after another trial. So we'll see how it plays out. I think a lot of people wanted to see a conclusion to this. And the conclusion was there's no conclusion. So that's the way we leave it going into the Labor Day weekend. Again, 800-941-SEAN. Dial up 1-800-941-SEAN. Love to hear your thoughts on this. Want to take some calls in a little bit, but I got to touch on some other things as we're kicking off this. And again, allowing me, Jason Chaffetz, to fill in for Sean, truly appreciate it. The thing that probably does affect you, your loved ones, your life, and everything else were some amazing numbers that came out today. Now, I don't want your eyes to gloss over, okay? But these are really important because the economy really showed some strength today. I mean, it was like multiple times higher than what they were guessing was going to happen. The employment number was jumped way up. The labor participation rate jumped 0.02%, 683,000 more people involved and engaged. Here's the best thing that I think for those that want to see success in our government. Look, as a conservative, I truly believe in limited government. You have to actually have limitations on your government. Now, I remember during the Biden administration that, and the Obama administration, month after month after month, you'd say, oh, the employment number's up. And then you would look down the list and you'd say, why are the employment numbers up? And they would say, oh, well, look at all the growth of government jobs. How they did that month after month after month. But, you know, when you add trillions of dollars to your spending, what do? They hire more government workers. When you get more government workers, what do you get? You get more regulators. You get more regulators. Now, there is a very limited role for government. But, you know, some people don't see it that way. Certainly the Democrats, the socialists, the communists, they don't see it that way. They're always arguing, hey, we're one good tax increase away from prosperity in this country. We need more money. The cupboards are bare. I remember Nancy Pelosi would argue. And they want more government because they want more government workers. But President Trump does not get enough credit for doing one of the most important things, and that is to cut back the federal workforce. In fact, the public workforce number is like at a record low as a proportion to where we've been at in the past. So that is, I mean, if you go out and look on the internet and actually go through this and you say, well, how does that affect me in my life? Well, for every dollar that you're having to spend on government, guess what? You're pulling one out of your wallet and it's going to somebody else. So you want more money in your wallet. You want less inflation. You want more purchasing power. That's a key indicator. So I know there's this, there's Lindsey Clancy trial. We've got a lot of other things going on in the world. We're going to talk about all those. But I don't know, as a guy who kind of gets giddy over this sort of stuff, I think it's really important that the numbers that came out today from the White House, they were impressive. And you may not digest them all. You may not go back to the kitchen table and regurgitate them. But I tell you, there are hundreds of thousands of families that are now participating in the workforce and have new jobs and putting money in their wallets and can get jobs. Guess what happens? They go out and spend that money. That's good for the economy. So that's really good stuff. The other part of this, and we're going to talk about this Lindsey Clancy trial. Again, the number 800-941-SEAN, 800-941-SEAN. I can see the board is lighting up here. We're going to get to some questions and comments. But last point here, there is a direct proportion to what President Trump and his administration is doing by increasing the number of deportations. So guess what happens? Deportation numbers are up. Labor participation is up. Number of people participating in the workforce is up. Even though some of these other numbers are going down, like the illegal immigration population. Isn't it amazing how that works? You know what else that helps? Housing. I hear about affordability all the time. Oh my gosh. And I saw one number one time. Oh, we're 20 million homes short in America. Oh, well, we have what, roughly 20 million people here illegally? Amazing how that might work. You get a bunch of deportations, what's that do to the housing market? It's going to drive down prices, makes affordability better. They all tie in together. All right, let's go back and talk about Lindsey Clancy, because this is certainly, you go to the front of any website or any social media, but let's talk about it, because talking about it's a little bit different. So let's go to Margie in Michigan. Margie, what are your thoughts?
10: Hi, how are you?
7: Good. Good to chat with you.
10: Well, I was really upset with the verdict. I had 5 sons in 12 years, and anybody who's got kids understands boys at a young age can be a little more difficult. But my kids are my world.
7: Yeah.
10: And I would not survive as long as I survived without them. And it just breaks my heart. Those 3 little children gone because their mom, who supposedly was a nurse and was taking all these medications, she should know better. And I think she was guilty. And God bless the man that stood up and didn't change his verdict, because he had morals enough to understand that she did it. I have no doubt in my mind that she did it. And the reason being is because, oh, she's searching how long it takes to get somewhere. I'm just extremely upset. And I just can't even understand how any woman or any person would side with her and not think of those children.
7: Well, Margie, I think you, look, everybody's got an opinion. I have one too. You may agree, may disagree with it. I'm with you, Margie. I just, God bless you for raising 5 boys. I can't only imagine what it was like at breakfast time trying to get them out the door for school or the bathroom or anything else. So 5 boys is a lot. So God bless you. And there's a lot of people who do that. You know, my wife and I were blessed with 3 kids, and now we got 6 grandkids. I can't believe it, but good for you. I think we need to go back and look how psychiatrists, I think there is a deal with it. I think we need to go back and look at how many prescriptions she was doing. I think it's going to set back a lot of things. We have to deal with the mental health aspect in this country. I think that is real. I think both things can be true, but I don't think sitting in that jury, I don't think I could go out and say, no, I'm not guilty. We're going to let her off. I couldn't do that. We're going to take more calls. Again, the number 1-800-941-SEAN, 800-941-SEAN. I'm Jason Chaffetz, filling in for Sean. Lots more to talk about. Stay with us. We'll be right back.
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21: Hey, I'm Chris Chandler. We've got a special holiday show at Atlanta's Morning News Time Monday. Clark Howard's money outlook for the rest of the year, gas and grocery prices. Scott Slade with some upbeat labor stories. 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
7: Big news coming out of the WNBA, and a lot of you are saying, I don't care. But I'm kind of usually in that camp. I'm just being honest. I don't really follow the WNBA. But leadership change there. The commissioner, Kathy Engelbert, saying, hey, she's going to step down by the end of the calendar year. This is the group that could not figure out the definition of what a woman is. So they're going to have some leadership change, and maybe they can go back to the drawing board and go work on figuring out what that is. But the bold move coming in here the first part of September saying, oh, by the end of December, I'm going to go ahead and leave my job. Probably should have left a long time ago, but big news out of the WNBA. Hang in there with us. We got Mike Cirelli, retired Navy SEAL. We're going to be talking Iran, which is kind of important. A lot of good men and women serving overseas. Mike Cirelli, one of the sharpest minds, recon Marine, scout sniper, retired SEAL. You're going to love him if you haven't heard him before. Mike Cirelli, stay with us. We'll be right back.
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13: 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This is Sonny Perdue. Are you ready for some football? It's here, and I'm ready to get back into Sanford Stadium and watch those Dogs win. My favorite memory there, walking on with the Dogs in 1965. Look forward to seeing you in Sanford Stadium this fall. Go Dogs.
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28: It's 9:30. I'm Jordan Brown. Our top story, the Georgia Department of Public Health reports 3 new measles cases. These cases are associated with a case confirmed on August 18th. A total of 8 cases are now linked to the current outbreak, which is associated with a Metro Atlanta daycare. The children were either unvaccinated or not fully vaccinated. Including these additional cases, there have been 14 measles cases in Georgia this year. Now, Atlanta police think armed robbery was the motive for a deadly shooting in Buckhead.
29: Responding officers at the Mezzo Apartments on Peachtree Road found one man shot to death inside the parking deck. A second person was not shot, but did have to be transported to the hospital for other injuries. Investigators reviewed camera footage from the complex and identified a suspect vehicle. A bolo alerted other Metro law enforcement, and the car was spotted in Cobb County a short time later. 3 occupants were taken to APD headquarters for questioning, and police say charges are pending. Graham Carroll, 95.5 WSB.
28: The University of Georgia sends a message to students today warning them of the blistering heat for the first football game this season. Index values could potentially reach 107 degrees on Saturday. Misting tents and water bottle refill stations will be spread out in Sanford Stadium. There's going to be more medical staff around as well and more space to treat people from heat exhaustion. UGA urges fans to text DOGS to 69050 with your location inside the stadium and your issue if someone around you is experiencing heat exhaustion. Now, with the war with Iran pushing oil prices higher, it is costing more to get cars and trucks around the country. Correspondent Victor Oquendo is taking a look at the pump prices tracked by Gas Buddy as we head into Labor Day weekend.
30: 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The national average for diesel now hitting $5.82 a gallon, up more than $2 from a year ago. and regular gas now $4.14, the highest ever heading into Labor Day weekend.
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28: 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Time for live team coverage of traffic and weather. Let's check in with George Clark, who's in the WSB 24-hour traffic center.
10: Delays aren't bad out there. You do have a tap of the brakes, though, on I-75-85 northbound, getting past Freedom Parkway, exit 248C. A crash is off in the right shoulder there, so just stay to the left as you make your way northbound through the city. And you've got a crash in the Clarkston area in DeKalb County on I-285 southbound, right there at East Ponce de Leon Avenue, exit 40. That's off in the right shoulder as well, just adding a tap of the brakes to that southbound ride. I'm George Clark from the Trustdale.com Traffic Center, Triple Team Traffic, 95.5 WSB.
11: I'm Channel 2 Action News Chief Meteorologist Brad, and it's very hot this evening and again through the weekend. Highs in the mid-90s both days with some isolated afternoon storms.
28: Right now it's 84 in Lithia Springs, 85 in Brookhaven, and 85 degrees in Midtown Atlanta. More news at 10 o'clock. 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I'm Jordan Brown, 95.5 WSB.

0: When fake news gives you lies, Hannity supplies the truth. Sean Hannity is on right now.
1: Well, almost Sean Hannity. I'm Jason Chaffetz. I'm filling in for Sean. You know, we're getting ready for the big Labor Day weekend, but I've been texting, going back and forth with Sean because he never really truly takes a break. But nevertheless, I still want to take some calls. The phone's been lighting up. The number 1-800-941-SEAN. So let's go to Steve. He's in Mississippi. Steve, what are you thinking of this mistrial?
2: As a police officer, I couldn't imagine being the first on the scene and finding those three babies murdered. Yeah. And then you have to watch 11 sick individuals try to say that she's not guilty by insanity. Of course she's insane. It would take an insane person to kill your three children. It's just sick to my stomach. And I worry about where this country's going, that we're just, I mean, the fact that we're even considering letting her off is just makes me sick to my stomach. Thank you for taking my call.
1: No, Steve, like, look, I think you're feeling what a lot of Americans feel, certainly what I feel. I never give enough credit. We say it a lot, but you can never say it enough. The first responders, whether you be a police officer working in an ambulance, certainly fire, wherever it might be, or just the innocent person who's just, you know, waking up that morning, not expecting to see the horror that they saw there in Massachusetts. And those police officers and those personnel and those detectives and everything else, they not only had to find it, then they had to clean it up. And so to go back to that whole process and then, oh, we got a mistrial. It's just beyond me. I really don't understand. Now, this is what's also great about the United States of America. It's why we are different than everywhere else. We have these jury trials and you get your peers, jury of your peers. Swift justice never comes swift enough, but they have to ultimately figure this out. So we'll talk some more about this. We're going to take some more calls. 1-800-941-SEAN. But now we're pleased to have Mike Cirelli. He's a retired U.S. Navy SEAL, recon Marine, scout, sniper, all around good guy. I've gotten to know him. Just a wonderful human being, patriotic as all can be. Mike Cirelli, thank you so much for joining us on Sean Hannity Show.
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1: No, listen, I truly appreciate your service. Can't thank you enough. And those who have also served and are serving, and stepping up and engaging in the fight to protect the United States of America. We have a lot of Americans right now overseas in harm's way in a very difficult situation. So let's talk a little bit about Iran. I don't think President Trump, was campaigning and wanting to start his second term by saying, hey, let's go engage in this. In fact, he campaigned on the idea of getting us out of these forever wars. But at the same time, presidents, CIA directors, secretaries of war, things like that, they get to see intelligence the rest of us don't see. So I think that knowing these people, having worked with these people, there's a really compelling reason, I think, why they probably did do this. But I think America still has a lot of questions. What's your perspective on what's going on in Iran right now?
3: Well, Jason, you summarized that well, and maybe the administration has not handled the messaging on this to the public to the best of their ability. So, you know, their job, the intel community, and as you said, the administration, they can't ignore threats. Even if that threat could be more damaging 5 years down the road, it takes a lot of courage for national leaders to step up and do the right things, and President Trump has done that.

0: missiles, that becomes a much more dangerous threat, not only to the region, Europe, but eventually the citizens of the United States. So I have nothing but applause for leaders that step up and do the unpopular thing, the right thing, even if Americans can't see it.
1: I think that's where time will actually prove out President Trump in making tough, difficult decisions. I know there's a faction of the country that's just got Trump derangement syndrome, no matter what he does. But let's remember this huge contrast, because between Obama and Biden, certainly, and Kamala Harris, you know, their solution was just appeasement. Hey, let's send them pallets of cash. Can we get along with them nicer, or can we do a big group hug? I mean, that is not what's going to make the world safer. And the one thing that's also done is that it has dried up the funding that has gone to Hamas and Hezbollah and the Houthis and other would-be terrorists to fight and do things to the United States and to our allies that is just unfathomable. And so there has been huge progress. It's not over yet. I think the president does wish he could get it behind him. I do think he wishes he could get that open. But I'm also, I mean, you've served, and when you're in your capacity, you go overseas. I just still don't understand why NATO and other freedom-loving countries, you know, just can't step up and pull their weight and do their fair share, because it feels like the U.S. does everything and these guys just kind of sit on their hands and reap all the benefits.
0: First to fight, first to fund it, first to take the major pain. And it is concerning. And I think it just shows how far we're growing away from our allies in terms of our vision of the future and our will to actually step up and do what's right. I think pain is a great motivator. And I think our allies are starting to experience the pain with the energy markets. And it's going to take to a point where they recognize they can no longer ignore this and they have to get involved. And I think that speaks to this war. And again, I think the administration could have set expectations. Much like the global war on terror, the administrations didn't set great expectations that this may not be a decade or two long fight. This is going to be a generational fight to stamp out an ideology. So, what we're seeing right now is it's a test of wills. Basically, Iran has their gun out of the holster. So do we. Their military has been so severely degraded. Their strike capability is not what it was. Do they still have residual missile and drone capability? And are they conducting strikes? Yes. But they know they can't win against the will. And so when I say it is now a fight of wills of who can endure the longest. The economic pain we're putting on them, the diplomatic alignment we're seeing in the region, and eventually the allies, I do foresee when the pain becomes intolerable to their economies, they will get involved. We've just got to stay the course on this. And the election cycle is America's biggest weakness, and you know that our adversaries look at that and just say, hey, we just got to last until the next administration gets into power, and they'll have a different vision of strategy moving forward. What we're doing on an economic basis, they're crippled. Now, we can't enact regime change without ground troops. It doesn't mean it needs to be American ground troops. Ultimately, there has to be a covert part of this war where we start arming, training, and facilitating the citizens of Iran to rise up against the regime. Iran is in a bad situation right now economically. We know that. They have to look north, south, east, and west at external enemies. When they truly have to start looking inside and fighting on two fronts, that's when regimes become brittle, and that's what can enact or implement regime change. And that's just going to take time. And unfortunately, you know, patriotism and war have a shelf life in America, which we need to get over that. You know, when something is just and it has strategic justification, we as the American people need to align and have the will to see to the end.
1: Yeah, I think our enemies in this, look, we've been fighting sometimes hot, sometimes cold, but still had a major adversary in Iran for 47 plus years. And so I think Donald Trump, the president, looked at this and said, we're not doing this anymore. We're not going to appease you. We're not going to let you get a nuclear weapon. We're not going to let you continue almost on a daily basis to attack pinpricks of the United States, which are real lives, right? They're not just pinpricks. They're actually real lives. And they also saw a strong, vibrant

0: President Trump reconstructing the Middle East to be more conducive to a safe and free world. I mean, the Abraham Accords, the promises and the calmness that was entering in, the new trade that was going in there, that was all in our best interest and all part of what was out there. So I do think the president needs to continue to explain and show, and a lot of times they can't, right? They can't show the classified intelligence. But there's a reason why we have to do some of the things we do. And I think it's a fair thing to ask questions about it. Nobody wants it to go on forever. I think you're right. The adversary, though, they do want to draw out this as long as they can, because a strong and vibrant President Trump is the worst thing that they want to see. And by all accounts, you know, I think the Republicans have a real shot at holding both the House and the Senate, which is sort of the worst nightmare for somebody like an Iran, for a Putin, for President Xi in China. They do not want this, because his political strength internally is not good for them.
1: You're absolutely correct. What he's done with the Middle East and the alignment we're seeing, I mean, even the defense pact between Turkey, Saudi Arabia, and Pakistan is a step forward. And we're seeing alignment between the Gulf partners that we haven't seen before. I mean, small in the news and didn't get much coverage, but Saudi Arabia just officially removed all anti-Semitic material from any of their schools. We're seeing the potential.
0: Amazing.
1: Abraham's 2.0, Abraham's Accord. But, you know, moving out of that hemisphere, look what he's done in the Western Hemisphere. Venezuela, which the left, years before were saying that, you know, Maduro needed to be removed, but the second Trump does it, they cry foul. He just removed our adversaries from the Western Hemisphere. He's enacting victory after victory, and the left just can't give him credit for how he's changing the geopolitical chessboard to benefit America and to benefit the entire world. I wasn't the biggest Obama fan, but you had to give him credit where credit's due on certain things. Even with the global war on terror, he made some great decisions. He was aggressive in certain ways where, you know, I may disagree with his domestic policies, but you have to give people credit, and the left just won't do that for this president.
0: Yeah, no, look, when President Obama decided to pull the trigger and take out Osama bin Laden, it was the right call. It was a difficult call. It was something that Joe Biden said he wouldn't do. But I'll give him credit for that. I disagree with him on, you know, 99% of the other things. But where there's credit due, it is the president of the United States, and we do want them to succeed. And in that case, it was the right thing to do. Tough call, and give him credit for doing it. Mike Cirelli, retired U.S. Navy SEAL, all-around great American. Thank you so much for joining us on the Sean Hannity Show. Do appreciate it.
1: Thanks, Jason.
0: All right, Mike, thank you. And stay with us. We're going to be right back. We got a lot more coming up, including Congressman Pat Fallon at the top of the hour.
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0: Top of the hour, we're going to be talking to Congressman Pat Fallon about Act Blue. You're not going to want to miss that, so stay there for that. But before we go to one more commercial break, let's go to Lorraine. She actually lives in Massachusetts. Lorraine, your thoughts on what happened today?
18: Hi, Jason. I'm calling from Boston, the mega medical capital of the United States, if not the world, with the best medical colleges, universities ever. This girl should not be the only one on trial. The medical professionals that took care of her should also be on trial. You can't even get an antibiotic in this state when you have a virus. But this poor woman was prescribed so many antipsychotic medicines, antidepressant medicines, with all these side effects. How come the insurance companies allow this and pay for this when you can't even get an antibiotic in this state? It's awful. Someone needs to be accountable for the sake of those three babies that died. There should be new bills passed in Congress that have control over these medicines that cause these terrible side effects on people that are normally normal and then get on these antipsychotic medicines and lose their mind and kill their children. Someone needs to be accountable, and there's no accountability for them in Boston, in this capital of Harvard, and all these wonderful hospitals and doctors. They prescribe these medicines like candy.
0: Lorraine, I got to tell you, you make a lot of really good points. I think mental health is a real issue, and it takes some serious thought, and there are too many people that are slipping through the cracks. But somebody does need to be held accountable. You look at the prescriptions that are going out the door, pill here, pill there, all that. And you're right. Then somebody gets a urinary tract infection and what? You can't go get a prescription, something over the counter. There's such an imbalance. And you know what? I think psychiatry, the profession, needs to step up and say, how are we going to prevent something horrific like this from happening again? I really, truly appreciate it. And you know, at the end of the day, we got three dead kids. And we're going to go back to the weekend and say, yeah, well, all right, we had a mistrial. Unbelievable to so many of us. And Massachusetts, aren't you the one that, you know, go ahead and kill a kid right before it's born? Yeah, they're good with that too. I don't know what's going up on Massachusetts, but they got to figure it out. I'm Jason Chaffetz, filling in for Sean Hannity. Stay with us. Pat Fallon coming up next.
19: 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Calleja dreamed of being a police officer and fulfilled that dream by joining the NYPD in 1994. Now, he worked his way up to the rank of detective, and he answered the call after September 11th, serving at Ground Zero in the many months that followed. In 2022, sadly, he was diagnosed with multiple cancers tied to his heroic service. 5 months later, he sadly passed away. 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
28: It's 10 o'clock. I'm Jordan Brown. Our top story. Breaking news. Atlanta police are looking for a one-year-old child after a kidnapping. Officials say one-year-old Levy Beatty was taken without permission by his alleged father, Dominique McCall. Levi was taken from 410 Connell Ave Southwest. McCall was last seen fleeing the area on a bike wearing black pants and no shirt. Levi was last seen wearing a white thermal shirt and black shorts. He is black with black hair and brown eyes. If you know anything, be sure to contact the Atlanta Police Department. Now, following a fatal stabbing near the Atlanta Beltline almost 2 weeks ago, we are hearing from Atlanta Beltline President and CEO Clyde Higgins on safety this Labor Day weekend.
1: We expect Labor Day to be exceptionally busy. But we will tell you that safety for everyone who visits, works, and lives along the Atlanta Beltline is our top priority.
28: He says there will be stepped up security, and in addition to increased patrols from APD, there are cameras and improved lighting on the 22-mile loop. He's also telling users, if you see something, be sure to say something. Now, Gwinnett County is alerting residents to a positive rabies case.
2: Two residents used a broom to smack to death a bat inside their home near Stockton Walk Lane. Gwinnett County Community Services Director Lindsay Jorstad says even though no one is showing signs of being infected, their cats are being monitored as a precaution.
3: They will be on a 45-day in-home quarantine.
2: She says it's important for residents to make sure their pets are up to date on rabies vaccines, as there is always a risk coming in contact with wild animals in any neighborhood. Mary Ryan Howarth, 95.5 WSB.
28: In other news, U.S. Customs officers at the Atlanta Airport have been seizing hundreds of thousands of dollars worth of a hallucinatory drug this year.
5: This drug is not a new trend, says Customs and Border Protection, but it is a persistent focus. It's called Cot, and year-to-date, CBP officers at Hartsfield-Jackson have seized 4,000 pounds of it. Cot is a shrub. Users often tuck the leaves in their cheeks and chew to release stimulant properties, which can cause euphoria and hallucinations. One Atlanta seizure this year involved a pair of Americans flying in from Paris with cot in their suitcases. The other three were cargo shipments. The seized cot has a street value of $500,000. Veronica Waters, 95.5 WSB.
28: Meanwhile, inside the Oval Office, President Trump signed an executive order to allow small and medium-sized farms and ranches to process their own products in response to calls he says he has received from farmers to take on the big companies that dominate U.S. meat processing. Trump is saying he's looking forward to getting it done for farmers.
6: We're going to have very strong safety inspections, as you can imagine, but we're going to have them process their own food if they want. They can go through the other places if they still exist. I don't know if they're going to exist any longer, frankly.
28: Live team coverage of traffic and weather is up next. It's 10:02.
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8: 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Devin Byers is in the WSB 24-hour traffic center.
10: Hey there, Jordan, and it's a very nice and quiet night in the city. All I'm seeing are a couple hangups. In North Gwinnett County, I'm spotting major delays, 85 northbound at Highway 211, exit 126, where a crash is still blocking the right lane and stacking brake lights all the way back to nearly Hamilton Mill Parkway. Elsewhere, I'm watching a crash on Memorial Drive westbound at Mountain View Drive, but only be a quick tap of the brakes if getting by that cleanup there. From the Trustdale.com Traffic Center, Triple Team Traffic, 95.5 WSB.
12: I'm Channel 2 Action News Chief Meteorologist Brad Nitz. Mid-90s through the weekend. Heat advisory in effect through Saturday evening. We'll top out at 96 tomorrow with a heat index around 106, 95 on Sunday. And both days, some isolated afternoon and evening storms.
8: It's 85 in Acworth, 82 in Fayetteville, and 84 degrees right here in Midtown Atlanta. 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

0: I'm watching AOC. She's saying, I was only kidding about the things I used to say. 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
7: Amazing 60 days out from the election day and pretty much a jump ball at this point. We're going to see what happens, but everybody predicted, oh, the Democrats are going to dominate. But you know what they've dominated? They have dominated Crazy Train. They have dominated in the wackiness that is the socialist communist efforts that they have been making, the crazy policies and allowing people, you know, the crazies to take over. And I don't think America is going to put up with it. So this idea that, oh, it's an off year election and Donald Trump's not on the ballot. Oh, yeah. Well, I think most of America's waking up saying this is just not where we want to be. And you know who is at the top of the list, at least this hour here in the first part of September? Let's give the award to Danbury, Connecticut. Danbury, Connecticut voting by a big vote, 18-2. Their city council, that's a big city council, right? That's a lot of people, 18-2. What did they just do? They voted to allow non-citizen residents to become police officers. So you don't even have to be a citizen of the United States of America. And in Danbury, Connecticut, they're going to sign you up. What are they going to swear allegiance to? Seriously, what are they going to do? Danbury, Connecticut has just approved the idea that they're going to hire people to be police officers that are not Americans. Those people should be arrested and deported. I guess ICE is going to have to look at that and maybe check the roles of the police officers in Danbury, Connecticut. I would love to see ICE go and start arresting Danbury police officers and say, oh, you're not even a citizen. Bye-bye. You're headed back to wherever you came from. You know, there are good Americans out there looking for good jobs, and they're getting taken advantage of. How in the world? 18-2 was the vote. Democrats all voted for this, of course. Even one so-called Republican. I don't know what that guy's doing, but the two that were no's were Republicans. But seriously, Danbury, Connecticut, non-citizens, unbelievable. Well, we got a lot to talk about. There's a lot happening in America, even though we're going into one of the great ends of summer, Labor Day. But I'm thrilled to have on Congressman Pat Fallon. He's Texas's 4th congressional district, served in our United States Air Force. We thank him for that service. He's also the chairman of the House Oversight Committee. He wants to be that. Let's be honest. He wants to be the next chairman of oversight. I've been the chairman of oversight. A guy's highly qualified. And if you aren't paying attention to what Pat Fallon's doing, then you're missing what the future looks like. So, Pat Fallon, Congressman, thanks so much for joining us on the Sean Hannity Show.
8: Chairman Jason, how are you, sir?
7: Doing great. So what's your hot take? I know you probably haven't had a chance to read it. Just came across the wires, Danbury, Connecticut, allowing non-citizens to become police officers in, I thought it was a great state of Connecticut, but not so much.
8: Troubling, and I think you were very eloquent and articulate with what you said. I mean, what do they swear allegiance to? This is to be a sworn peace officer. It goes without saying you should be and need to be an American citizen. First and foremost, because we hold police officers and those in law enforcement, particularly those that are sworn, to a higher standard. Just the same thing we would do with the military. So I find it interesting that they did this.
7: Yeah, it's crazy town as far as I'm concerned. I want to talk about something, you know, with all the news, the Clancy trial, all that kind of stuff going on. Some of these other really important stories. I give credit to the House, give a credit to Speaker Johnson, because the House was actually in session this week. The senators are still, you know, catching their breath and from doing nothing. It's exhausting doing nothing. And the Senate is still in recess, of course. So, but there was a really important thing you did in taking on Act Blue and exposing that. Tell us, for those that weren't following it moment by moment, blow by blow, what are you finding with Act Blue?
8: We're finding that it's a really essentially a money laundering organization for the Democratic Party, and they're violating state or federal law, rather, the Federal Election Campaign Act of 1971 over and over again. It looks like scores, if not hundreds of times. So let me give you a little example. So what it does is, if somebody wants to go, it's supposed to be act as a conduit. I could say you're some liberal and you want to give $100 and you're not really sure who, you can go to Act Blue and you can donate to that, and then you specify the candidates you want the money to go to. So they're trying to have us believe that a lady like Elizabeth Waffle from Michigan, who's 88 years old, who's from reports was living in a trailer and had limited internet access, that she donated 15,000 separate times in a 5-year span. Okay, Jason, obviously that didn't happen. And by the way, you know who said it didn't happen? Elizabeth Waffle said it didn't happen. She did say that she'd gone on Act Blue and donated a few times. In order for her to do 15,000, she would have had to do over eight a day, every day, for 5 years. How many people out there think that really happened? I mean, you got to be living in orbit around Neptune to believe that.
7: Wow. And this is the thing, is there are case after case. These are allegations. They need to be proven out. We understand all the caveats there. This is the type of thing that oversight needs to do. What is the Department of Justice saying? What other examples out there? Because some people say, oh, that never, ever happens. And, you know, it's sort of like, oh, nobody ever votes illegally. And then we keep hearing story after story after story. Give us some more meat on the bones of what's going on with Act Blue and the shady nature, maybe, of some of these donations.
8: Sure. If it's Act Blue or WinRed, it doesn't matter. What they should be doing is erring on the side of caution rather than being hyper-aggressive. And there are a myriad of reports that Act Blue was definitely throwing caution to the wind. In fact, if you donated to Act Blue using PayPal, you weren't even subject to their standard fraud prevention process through SWIFT at all. It didn't marry up. Hmm. Weren't requiring, you know, the little, when you order something online, you have to give the 3-digit code, that CVV on the back. They weren't requiring that. They've admitted to scores of violations that they caught. The problem was they were looking the other way. So they were either being incredibly sloppy and very, the very definition of unprofessional, or they were actually knowingly violating the law. And that's what we have to find out. And like you said, everything is allegedly at this point. But we can tell you that their entire legal and compliance team resigned or were fired or were on extended leave after the November 24 election by March of the next year. We know that we've had five current and former employees come in and testify in front of House committees. They've all taken the fifth.
7: Wow.
8: They're board members, taking the fifth. There's one more next week that'll come by, taking the fifth. And if you have done nothing wrong and you want to clear your name, answer the questions. But they're all taking the fifth. So they're acting highly suspicious, I would say.
7: We're talking, of course, with Congressman Pat Fallon, great, the 4th Congressional District of Texas. A lot of nutty things there. I got to shift gears a little bit. Let's talk about James Tallarico, because you got a vegan loving, believes Jesus Christ is, you know, himself is non-binary, believes there are 6 genders. I mean, it's hard to believe that this guy is actually in this race, let alone the nominee, and that people in Texas, of all places, are considering voting for him. What else do you know about what's going on with this race?
8: Well, I served in the Texas legislature when Tallarico became a state rep. And he is a great far-left woke liberal for Austin. He's terrible for Texas. He wants that. Now, this is the thing, Jason. You know, when they run for the United States Senate, particularly in a state like Texas, all the candidates then try to move the furniture, as Dick Morris used to say, to the center. So they try and say, Oh, no, I wouldn't say things like that. But the problem with Del Rico is he's on video. It's not just his voice, man. It's him saying things like he wants to dismantle capitalism, that he's uncomfortable with his whiteness, that he wants to eviscerate the energy industry in Texas, gas and oil, wants to eviscerate. Yes, he's a vegan because he doesn't want to eat meat. So he's a vegan that loves barbecue now. I mean, he's a complete phony. He's a snake oil salesman. He's done nothing with his life. And as we chatted about before, I would implore anyone, never vote for someone that you wouldn't hire to work for you in the private sector. Telefrico is completely and wholly incapable, and it has no experience at all, no success he can point to, of doing anything in the private sector. So why would you vote for him to help run one of the, you know, the largest economy history's ever known?
7: And this is the Democrats' problem from coast to coast, is they have nominated people that are so foreign to their own core beliefs. I mean, you see this, you see it happening in Michigan, you see this happening in Maine, now you see it happening in Texas. You got the gubernatorial race, your colleague, my former colleague, Andy Biggs, running for governor of Arizona, where the sitting governor won't even debate, like won't even sit in the same room as Andy Biggs. Just a great man, good quality person, and would make a great governor of Arizona. And then you have this Telefrico, as you call him. Any other anecdotes? I mean, you served with him in the legislature.
8: Yeah, let me give you a perfect example. This is kind of a no-brainer, right? So Texas doesn't have a state income tax. But, you know, you want to make sure it never happens, because there could be things that occurred that would be a perfect excuse. So in 2019, I'm a senator and I file a bill. I want to ban the possibility of an income tax ever in the future. And you need 2/3 of both chambers, House and Senate. So I'm in the Senate, Telefrico's in the House. We need 100 votes out of the 150. We get them because every Republican and 17 Democrats voted with us. We eventually got it in the Senate. The governor signed it into law. And then what happens, you know, 6 months later, there's COVID, which could have been a perfect excuse to implement an income tax. So couldn't have happened because we got it to the voters and they said, we agree, never again, never. James Telerico was on the side of the possibility of in the future having a state income tax. That's what he does. He will say anything. He says that the United States flag is a complicated symbol. It's red, it's white, and it's blue, and it represents the greatest country that has ever been created. That's not a complicated symbol. This is not somebody that reflects the virtues and the values of the great citizens of the state of Texas.
7: Well, that United States flag is one that's meant to unite the United States of America, not be complicated. If you can't figure out what the red, white, and blue with the stars and stripes, what that actually means, probably shouldn't be a United States senator. Let you go back to your drawing room and you know, go eat some celery and try to figure out why you're not getting enough protein and you know, why you can't figure out what patriotism actually looks like. Pat Fallon, Congressman, Texas, doing some great work uncovering and doing things with ACT Blue. Doing a lot of things with the Oversight Committee. Watch him as part of the future there in running that committee, because there's so many things. There's always somebody doing something stupid somewhere. So best of luck to you. Thank you so much for joining us on the Sean Hannity Show.
8: Thanks, Jason. Yeah, Telefrico can go and regurgitate those celery sticks along with his Occupy Democrat talking points.
7: There you go. Absolutely. Pat Fallon, stay with us. We'll be right back.
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5: 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This is the Sean Hannity Show.
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17: There's always a lovely feeling associated with it. It's almost like you pave over all the trauma with like puppy dogs and ice cream. And the 80s was a brutal, brutal time for people. It was a mess. And like, you know, people forget that it was like, that was a tremendous strife, sociopolitical tensions everywhere. You know, we're still like pretty fresh off like a Cuban Missile Crisis, which is only like, what, 15, 20 years before. So, you know, it's a tumultuous period, but you look back at it now and you're like, oh yeah, Top Gun, cocaine. Like, no, it was like really scary.
7: There's Ryan Reynolds, the self-proclaimed pretty boy who is trying to redefine history. What he's forgetting about is that coming into 1978-79, the heels of Jimmy Carter's administration, this economy was in shambles. Our military was falling apart. There was a malaise that was falling over the country. And guess what happened? Then you had President Reagan come in. It was morning in America. He got the economy moving in the right direction. He was able to bring the hostages back from Iran. The country started to thrive again. And that Cold War that we had going on, Mr. President or Mr. Gorbachev, tear down that wall. That was Ronald Reagan. Those were the 1980s. And yeah, I understand that the Flock of Seagulls and the other Thompson Twins and other bands that you probably didn't like at the time, Duran Duran and MTV and all that, that was triggered you in the wrong direction. Heaven forbid that we play Dire Straits or something like that. But you know what? The 80s, kind of where I grew up, kind of my high school years and stuff, was actually a really good time in America. So Ryan Reynolds may poo-poo it and may think that it was just like this awful, awful time. And there was a lot of strife. But we were coming out of a Democratic administration with Jimmy Carter, who about destroyed this country militarily and with its It's democratic principles. And now he goes out and trashes it. One of the most successful actors became super rich, still hates this country, still hates Donald Trump, still doesn't think it's good enough. But I get so tired of these lectures from these self-proclaimed liberal, you know, celebrities that are out there saying, oh, that was an awful time. Sorry, Ryan Reynolds. You know, I kind of like your movies. I sort of laugh at some stuff, but I get tired of hearing from you opine on politics and whatnot. If you had something of substance to say, where maybe we could actually have a dialogue and a discussion, and then maybe we could actually decide and talk about something that would be, you know, we could actually have a discussion about, but you can't get from here to there. That's my take. I'm Jason Chaffetz. Stay with us. More to come after the break.

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1: For years, you may have heard me talk about how careful you have to be with a debit card because you don't have the same protections with a credit card. And often debit cards process differently. So the problem is when you go to a retailer and you use that debit card, it may not have the ability for you to tap to pay. It may not have a chip in it and you're having to slide it. Well, that's where the double danger occurs. You don't have the same consumer protections and skimmers are really easy to place at checkout that capture the information from your debit card. And then in minutes, criminals are running up charges against your checking account. Anywhere you have to slide a debit card, danger. You want a debit card with a chip in it because that's the best way to protect yourself if you are going to use one. I'm Clark Howard.
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6: It's 10:30. I'm Jordan Brown. Now for our top stories. Atlanta police are looking for a one-year-old child after a kidnapping. Officials say one-year-old Levi Beatty was taken without permission by his alleged father, Dominique McCall, who has a prior history of cruelty to children, including Levi. Levi was taken from 410 Connell Avenue in Southwest Atlanta. The father was last seen fleeing the area on a bike wearing black pants and no shirt. Levi was last seen wearing a white thermal shirt and black shorts. He is black with black hair and brown eyes. If you know anything, be sure to contact the Atlanta Police Department. Now a pedestrian is hit by a train in Gwinnett County. Police say it happened on Bankers Industrial Drive in Atlanta. Authorities are at the scene now and will keep you updated as more information comes in. And Atlanta police are looking for a missing 20-year-old man. Cheyenne Cox was last seen in Northwest Atlanta after being released from Fulton County Jail this morning. He was last seen wearing a red shirt, white pants, and a black turban. Cox is a 6'2" black man and 200 pounds. Anyone who has seen Cox should contact the police department. And there's mixed messaging out of the Trump administration over the war with Iran after Vice President J.D. Vance appeared to downplay the conflict during a press conference yesterday. Now there's additional confusion on what the U.S. could potentially see this conflict come to an end. Correspondent Karen Travers has more.
7: The vice president said that major combat operations had only lasted 6 weeks. But of course, we saw two different rounds of strikes just this week aimed at Iranian targets. After a lull, though, in August, where there were not U.S. military strikes. But we are now month 7 into what the White House had originally said was going to be a 4 to 6 week conflict. We are seeing deployments being extended at this point. And so the vice president yesterday, it was notable to hear him put the onus on the Iranians to end this.
6: 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It's 10:31.
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6: 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Devin Byers in the WSB 24-Hour Traffic Center.
14: Unfortunately, I'm watching quite a few crash cleanups across the city tonight. In Midtown, I'm seeing major delays where an earlier crash is still knocking out the right lane, 7585 southbound near North Avenue, and slowing that ride back from Atlantic Station. Elsewhere, it is bumper to bumper, 85 northbound at Highway 211, where a crash is now leaving traffic single file only in the left lane. Hop off 85 early at exit 122 Braselton Highway to get around that jam and back to 85 north. From the Trustell.com Traffic Center, Triple Team Traffic, 95.5 WSB.
15: I'm Channel 2 Action News Chief Meteorologist Brad, and it's very hot this evening and again through the weekend. Highs in the mid-90s both days with some isolated afternoon storms.
6: Right now it's 82 in Chamblee, 81 in Fairburn, and 83 degrees in Midtown Atlanta. More news at 11 o'clock. 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I'm Jordan Brown, 95.5 WSB.

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1: Hey, this is Jason Chaffetz filling in for Sean Hannity. Hope you can check me out at Jason in the House. That's all my social media. Should be able to spell Jason in the House. Go check me out there. And then also I got a podcast, Jason in the House. Go check it out. I made a big deal about Danbury, Connecticut, allowing by a vote of 18-2 for non-citizens to become police officers. Then I was reminded by Kim Coleman, the Republican National Committee woman for the great state of Utah, where I happen to reside. That's where home is. She reminded me back in 2021, the Utah State Legislature and Governor Spencer Cox, what'd they do? They approved non-citizens becoming police officers in the state of Utah. Evidently, it's still the law. Senate Bill 0102 from 2021. You don't have to be a citizen to be a police officer in the state of Utah. What the? That is just unbelievable. Please, if you know of other municipalities, states, counties, whatever, I want to hear about them because somebody should make a list of these. That is unbelievable to me. I think one of the minimum requirements for somebody to become a police officer and pledge allegiance to our country should be that you're a citizen. Not that you got some other paperwork. That you're a citizen of the United States of America. My goodness, is that too much to ask? You should be a citizen. That's the way it should go. But thanks to Kim Coleman for actually bringing that up. We got to move on, but it really did bother me here. So we have Representative Brian Steil. He's a chairman. He chairs the Committee on House Administration, but he does a lot of good work. He's from the First District of Wisconsin. He joins us now on the Sean Hannity Show. Congressman, Chairman, thanks so much for joining us.
2: Jason, thanks for having me on.
1: No, truly appreciate it. I want to talk about, I mean, there's so much we can talk about. First of all, I applaud you. I applaud Speaker Johnson for actually being in session this week where the United States Senate wasn't. They just gotta get a head start on that Labor Day weekend. Cause, you know, didn't have time to pass the Save America Act. That was going to take too long. But now they get to be on recess for almost four weeks. But I want to talk to you about socialism, communism. Because I am getting tired of hearing these Democrats talk about, oh, Donald Trump's a fascist. I saw somebody the other day wearing a shirt. And I said, wow, you're against fascism. I guess you're against the Democratic platform at this point. Is that really what you're against? Because they don't, I think, understand the definition of what it is. But, you know, there was an opportunity to express themselves. But you saw it up close and personal. Tell us what happened there on the floor in the House of Representatives and how that whole vote and discussion and debate happened.
2: Well, Jason, as you know, this is not your grandfather's Democratic Party anymore. The Democratic Party has been hijacked by radical activists that are driving forward a socialist agenda, in particular, the Democratic Socialists of America agenda, which is why we brought forward a resolution this week to vote and denounce socialism, to actually say, no, we do not support the federal government gutting out election integrity. We don't want an open border. We don't support their agenda. 192 Democrats rejected that resolution. In other words, they're standing with the socialist agenda of the Democratic Socialists of America, the most radical organization we have seen in a long time in the United States of America. And so the Democratic Party has shifted dramatically. The radical activists are driving the train, and the few remaining rational actors on the Democratic side have effectively surrendered to the radical left. And this is in particular true as it relates to election integrity. These Democrats want to remove the popular election of the President of the United States and instead in Congress with even more power. It shows you that Democrats want to concentrate more, and it's the reason it's easy to vote socialism in, but nearly impossible to remove it.
1: Well, so explain the debate. I mean, you're there on the floor, you're paying attention, you're chairman. What are the arguments that, I mean, why was this so, this resolution, right? It's non-binding, but there's an opportunity to express yourself. What was the argument that these Democrats were making?
2: the Democratic arguments are effectively putting their head

0: carte blanche how the Democratic platform is to allow illegal immigrants to come into the United States and to become voters. We looked and highlighted how they're supporting Palestine, moving their capital to Jerusalem rather than standing with our great ally, Israel. And the list goes on all the way down the list. The Democrats don't want to admit that their party has been hijacked by the Democratic Socialists of America, but it is very clear with who their leading contenders are, from people like AOC and Rashida Tlaib to Mamdani, or in my home state of Wisconsin, where a Democratic Socialist almost won the Democratic primary for governor in the state of Wisconsin. That's where the energy of their party is. That's where their activists are. And the Democrats refused to actually call it out and admit what's happening and denounce socialism when given the opportunity.
1: No, I see that across the board, and it's just stunning. They just, and the excuse is, we're the party of the big tent. Yeah, we're the big tent. Basically, what they're saying is they don't have a platform other than more taxes, more government, which is kind of this tired trope that they always go back to. But they also lack leadership. I mean, I wrote an op-ed for FoxNews.com a couple months ago now and said, hey, they're really missing Nancy Pelosi. Because Nancy Pelosi would actually keep some people in line. She would come up with a message that, as a Republican, a conservative, would drive a lot of people nuts. But they were on the same page with the same talking points. They were raising a boatload of money. But she's not there anymore. So the DCCC, as they call it, the Democratic Congressional Committee, whatever it is, DCCC, they're not raising any money, and their platform's just, you know, out to sea. And then they cede the leadership of the party to people that aren't even registered Democrats. It's amazing to me.
0: It's unbelievable where the Democratic Party has gone in such a short period of time, but it really just shows you how radicalized the leadership has been. Nancy Pelosi ruled with an iron fist, and Hakeem Jeffries has come in as the minority leader, but no one shows him the respect that they did for Nancy Pelosi. They knew Nancy Pelosi would get her way in the end. Hakeem Jeffries has shown that he is also beholden to the radical left, beholden to the Democratic Socialists, that at any moment, if they primaried him in an election in New York City, would likely be successful. It's the reason that he led his team not to vote in favor of the resolution that would denounce socialism. They are petrified of a primary from their left flank because that's where the energy is, in particular in New York City, but also true in communities across the United States, whether or not that's my state of Wisconsin, Minnesota next door, areas in California. We see the Democratic Party continue to move to the left, and it's why I think, as you noted, they're not raising the money that they have. It's in part the donor base that used to look and support the Democratic base is absolutely petrified of what the Democratic Party has become. And it's one of the things that we're going to have to show in contrast at the convention in Dallas next week, is showing the contrast between the common sense conservative principles that we stand for and the crazy radical communist type principles that the Democratic Party supports.
1: Yeah, they are crazy radical positions. You had put out the House Administration Committee, GOP. It's at, if you're on X, at House Admin. But it is truly stunning. 194 Democrats refuse to condemn socialism. They want voting rights for the 12 plus million non-citizens, abolishing the United States Senate, ranked choice voting in all elections. That's got a lot of evil to it. They want to seize powers of production, which they've talked about. They want to abolish the border, abolish ICE, get rid of prisons, no cashless bail, deal with the cashless bail issue in a way that's not going to help make the world more safe. And these are just some of the, they packed the Supreme Court. I mean, any one of those issues is out of control. But this is a laundry list of things they want to do. And somehow, some way, people should believe them. This is not something that is, they're actually campaigning on this.
0: They're absolutely campaigning on this. And that's why on the House floor, I brought out the Democratic Socialists of America manifesto and actually was reading from it and asked my Democratic colleagues why they refused to not denounce it. As you go through that document, it is bad idea after bad idea. They want to

0: release prisoners and defund police. We talked about they don't want a border and they want to make illegal immigrant citizens who are immediately eligible to vote. The list goes on. It is a radicalized platform that the modern Democratic Party refuses to denounce. It is a cancer inside our political system and one that we're going to have to defeat at the ballot box this November.
1: Well, there's a chance to do that. Here we after Labor Day, things get really serious. We're T-minus 60 days before the election. Our Republicans gathering in, I believe, Dallas, right, for the so-called midterm convention to rally up. And then President Trump will be on the trail city after city after city after city, making the case for America, the positive things that the administration has done and why the Republicans should continue in control. Because if you elect some of these crazy people like James Tallarico or El Sayed, or, you know, you keep going down the list, our country's in real trouble. So Brian Stile, who is the first congressional district of Wisconsin, chairman of the Committee on House Admin, Subcommittee on Digital Assets, Financial Technology, Artificial Intelligence. I mean, you got a full plate, brother. Thank you so much for joining us on the Sean Hannity Show.
0: Thanks for having me on.
1: I appreciate it. Have a great weekend. All right. Stay with us. We're going to be right back. Lots more to talk about.
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0: Got to give a quick shout out to my friends that at KNRS who broadcast the Sean Hannity show. They also have a great show themselves, Rod Arquette, Greg Hughes, the Rod and Greg show. They're on KNRS, kind of my hometown station there in Utah. They're terrible golfers. They're horrific. They're bad. They're not just bad. They're horrific. But it is fun to play with them because they are smart. They are fun. But man, they are bad golfers. I want to highlight that we are T-minus 60 days to the election. Hard to believe it's that close. But remember, with early voting, the stuff starts earlier. Now, I do not like early voting. But if that's the rules of the road, you got to do it. I wish if I could wave my magic wand, everybody would vote same time, same place, same information in person with a voter ID. We used to do it like that, but somehow we had to make it more easy, more convenient. Oh, it's cheaper. That's never been the imperative in my work, in my world. I think voter integrity is paramount. I think we're missing something with our young kids and children and the pause that we take maybe once a year in our country to actually go out and vote. I still remember my mom in particular, but my dad too, bringing me into the voting booth, standing in line, got our neighbors there, have to show your ID, show them your name on the voter roll. It takes too long. I get it, but that was kind of the fun of it because, you know, these are your neighbors, right? Some you haven't seen in a long time. But then somebody's there volunteering. My dad would volunteer and then they would go and you'd go in the booth and they'd close that little curtain and then they'd push the little tab and it became more of a tradition. Instead, you just got the furniture and ice cream coupons coming in the mail. You hope that the United States Postal Service, which is notorious for its ability to deliver things. We got a little crisis going on in Utah where hundreds of people are saying they didn't even get their primary ballot. You had an issue in Washington County, Utah, where people were submitting their ballots. They have to be sent to Las Vegas, Nevada in order to come back. And lots of people didn't get their ballots didn't show up on time. So don't tell me these things don't ever happen. Let's all vote in person with a voter ID. But those rules have to be changed down the road. The reality is, if you're going to play, if you're going to participate, which you got to do, then you actually have to get out and get that ballot in there early. Now, for me, I don't put it in the U.S. Postal Service. I'm not doing that. I put it in one of the drop boxes and then I verify that they actually got that it actually arrived. So no matter where you are in the country, just make sure you do that. And I also think it's going to be fascinating this year with the midterms because at this point, it's kind of a jump ball. Democrats should be dominating. It's just historical. History would say the party not in power would come sweeping back in. That pendulum swings. Not this year. Not with Donald Trump. Not with the policies and not with the craziness that is today's Democratic Party. So that'll be an interesting to see where this goes. But you know where it all depends on? It all depends on who shows up and who votes. The world is run by those that show up. So you got to make sure, show up, participate, plan on it, do it, make a difference, cast your ballot. That's what everybody should be doing in order to make the difference that you want. We got a great hour coming up, some great guests. Stay with us. I'm Jason Chaffetz. We'll be right back.
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10: It's 11 o'clock. I'm Jordan Brown with our top local story. Atlanta police are looking for a one-year-old child after a kidnapping. Officials say one-year-old Levi Beatty was taken without permission by his alleged father, Dominique McCall, who has a prior history of child cruelty, including Levi. Levi was taken from 410 Connell Avenue in Southwest Atlanta. The father was last seen fleeing the area on a bike wearing black pants and no shirt. Levi was last seen wearing a white thermal shirt and black shorts. He is black with black hair and brown eyes. If you know anything, be sure to contact the Atlanta Police Department. Now, a pedestrian is hit by a train in Gwinnett County. Police say it happened on Bankers Industrial Drive in Atlanta. Authorities are at the scene now and will keep you updated as more information comes in. Now, the Georgia Department of Public Health reports 3 new measles cases. These cases are associated with a case confirmed on August 18th. Now, a total of 8 cases are linked to the current outbreak, which is associated with a Metro Atlanta daycare. The children were either unvaccinated or not fully vaccinated. Now, including these additional cases, there have been 14 measles cases in Georgia this year. In other news, the city of Atlanta is ready for Labor Day crowds.
11: There are a number of events in Atlanta over this long Labor Day weekend. Atlanta Mayor Andre Dickens saying the city is ready.
12: You will see a visible increase in presence of APD, and it will be done thoughtfully and strategically in chosen locations across the city.
11: He says there will also be not so visible public safety personnel around the city, and he's also urging everybody to use caution in the heat over the holiday weekend. Sabrina Cupid, 95.5 WSB.
10: Meanwhile, more Metro Atlanta police officers are accused of misusing flock cameras. 3 other officers with Gwinnett Police are the latest to be fired. For months, the police department has been investigating how officers use the license plate reader system. Now, former officers Renee Downer, Derek Holmes, and Matthew Lau are now facing charges. In May, authorities said Downer used law enforcement resources to find someone's location in a domestic dispute. These investigations are still ongoing and additional charges may follow. As a result of these cases, the department has added new policies for officers to conduct searches with flock system. And ahead of LSU's first game with the new head coach Lane Kiffin set for this weekend, the program continues to be plagued with questions on which players could actually take to the field this weekend. Correspondent Perry Russom has more.
13: Kiffin throwing the program into into uncharted territory, bringing in former New Orleans Saints defensive lineman Xavien Harris and former Philadelphia Eagles tight end Daquan Wright. The question over whether these players should have any college eligibility left is now playing out in the courts. In a stunning move, the SEC filing a federal lawsuit against LSU and its leadership, saying the school waged a deliberate and coordinated campaign to recruit professional athletes.
10: It's 11:02. Live team coverage of traffic and weather is up next.
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10: 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Devin Byers is in the WSB 24-hour traffic center.
28: Hey there, Jordan. I have some good and some bad news tonight. In Midtown, that traffic is finally picking up. 7585 southbound near North Avenue, where an earlier crash just cleared from the right lane. Now for the bad news, I'm still watching this very busy crash cleanup, 85 northbound at Highway 211, exit 226, where traffic is at a crawl in 2 left lanes. Dig around that jam, hop off 85 early at Brazelton Highway, exit 120, and take it north to get back on track to 85. From the Trustdale.com Traffic Center, Triple Team Traffic, 95.5 WSB.
29: I'm Channel 2 Action News Chief Meteorologist Brad Nitz. Mid-90s through the weekend. Heat advisory in effect through Saturday evening. We'll top out at 96 tomorrow with a heat index around 106, 95 on Sunday. And both days, some isolated afternoon and evening storms.
10: Right now it's 82 in Decatur, 81 in Douglasville, and 82 degrees right here in Midtown Atlanta. 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

0: I'm watching AOC. She's saying, I was only kidding about the things I used to say. 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
5: 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And so is the countdown. 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
7: Hey, this is Jason Chaffetz filling in for Sean. We got this final hour of the Sean Hannity Show. Truly appreciate Sean allowing me to fill in for him. An honor and a privilege. A lot of people want to do it. Not many people get to, so I'm very grateful for that. We're coming up on a Labor Day weekend, right? Kind of official end of summer. We got kids going back to school, colleges kicking off, football's in the air. That's one of my I love football. Football's changing. We got to be careful with the game, the way college. I love college football, but man, it's turned into pro football. So that's a whole subject unto itself. But it's also, this week is also a little bit of toughness. Because we're coming up, the way the calendar falls out, September 10th is the 1 year anniversary of the assassination of Charlie Kirk. I was there. I saw it. I felt it. I heard it. I lived it. And Charlie didn't. And that's a really tough time. Later in this hour, we're going to talk to Michael McCoy. He was the chief of staff to Charlie Kirk and Turning Point USA. We're going to talk about that. It's kind of a hard subject, but, you know, as Americans, we don't turn away from hard things. We understand that hard things make us stronger, better. And when we say we never forget, I mean that, like, we really shouldn't ever forget. And of course, we have the anniversary of 9/11. Hard to believe it's been 25 years. Something like more than 100 million people in America, either too young to remember or were not even born when 9/11 happened. But I'm old enough to remember exactly when it happened, where I was, and the devastation of that terrorist attack was. So we're going to talk a little bit about that, which is also a good segue to our next guest. Because Alex Gray, he's the former national security He worked with the former national security advisor, Robert O'Brien. Remember Robert O'Brien? He's a really good friend of mine. He was the national security advisor to President Trump in his first administration. Alex was like his chief of staff. So he's highly involved in the National Security Council. The whole, security apparatus understands it. And, want to talk to him a little bit about where we are in this world, in this country. So let's welcome in Alex Gray.
8: Hey, Jason. Thanks for having me.
7: Hey, thank you. I had the pleasure of seeing you, in person, earlier this week. And I thought, Alex would be great to talk about this because, you know, I'm going to be careful with this one, but there's an opinion piece that came out in the Wall Street Journal. Really took on J.D. Vance, the vice president, was very aggressive. But then I saw you posted on X and tweeted out about your take on J.D. Vance. And talk to me a little bit about that perspective, what happened, and then we'll talk about national security in general in a moment.
8: Yeah, thanks, Jason. Look, I think that, you know, the vice president is causing a lot of antibodies in the, what I would still say is the Republican establishment. And I say that because, you know, you and I supported the president early on, and a lot of people in Washington and in the Republican establishment, particularly the foreign policy, national security world that I work in, they didn't support the president. And when the president won, they thought that they would wait him out and Donald Trump would be an aberration and he'd go away and they could go back to how things were.
7: Right.
8: And that didn't happen. And then when 2020 happened, Joe Biden came in, they thought that it was finally over and they'd go back to business as usual. And Donald Trump came back and it just keeps going on. And the foreign policy establishment is looking at J.D. Vance and they're now looking at a 20-year period potentially where the things that traditional pre-Trump Republicans don't like, trade, immigration, non-interventionist foreign policy, things that J.D. Vance and Donald Trump stand for. If J.D. wins in 2028, those things are going to become the Republican Party, and they are scared. They are terrified of it. And I think that's why, Jason, you're seeing the vitriol that's being directed at the vice president by the people who don't want to go, but they want to go back to the pre-2016 GOP.
7: You know, it's interesting. I when I have a discussion very similar to the way you articulate it, you said it very well, better than I do. But one of the things that I talk about is, I said, you know, pretty much every president, including Democrats, said, oh, let's move our U.S. embassy, to Jerusalem. And everybody kind of gave it lip service, but then Donald Trump actually did it. It's like, it's so shocking to people. It was difficult to do, but for Donald Trump, it wasn't difficult to do. He campaigned on it. He said he was going to do it. Then he did it. And it's been good for the United States. It's been good for the world. But it was so different than these other establishment Republicans who campaigned on it. But then when it came time to actually do it, wouldn't actually do it.
8: Yeah, you're 100% right. And I would say the Iran nuclear deal that he tore up, the Obama JCPOA, I think a lot of Republicans ran against it. I'm not sure how many would actually have had the guts to tear it up the way Donald Trump did. I think that goes for immigration. Republicans talked about being tough on immigration.
7: Yes.
8: Actually have done the things Donald Trump did? No. I think it goes for things, you know, even a little more technical, like the INF treaty that limited the range of ballistic missiles. And, you know, if you really believe we should have a missile defense, we don't need an INF treaty. And Donald Trump ripped it up. Venezuela, Nicolas Maduro, actually being willing to go in and take action, actually willing to go in and decapitate the supreme leader of Iran. I mean, all of these things that traditional Republicans said they would do, Donald Trump actually did. And I think the problem is J.D. Vance is in the same mold, and that scares people.
7: It does scare people. I mean, we've talked tough on Cuba, for instance, and it does seem like, and it may happen, you know, once Iran is settled down a little bit more, or maybe after the midterms, but that Donald Trump with two and a half more years under his belt, certainly with Marco Rubio as the Secretary of State, that something is really going to change in Cuba. But again, Republicans talk tough about it, but never did anything about it.
8: Exactly. Look, and I think, you know, when you look at, you know, the old line, promises made, promises kept. I remember in the first Trump term, Steve Bannon would keep a whiteboard of all the president's campaign promises, and they would check them off as the president kept them, even more so in this term. And this has been an administration where, you know, I think too many Republican presidents have treated kind of traditional grassroots Republicans as obstacles to be gotten around and people you have to placate during election years. But it's not actually about answering the things they want done. This administration has been so different. And I think that's why, you know, the establishment's looking at this, Jason, and they're saying, wow, we may finally be out of luck. Like, the Republican Party may actually become a grassroots party in 2028 if someone like J.D. Vance gets elected.
7: Well, and that's why I'm just calling it the way I see it. The Wall Street Journal opinion piece was just really taking a stab at J.D. Vance. And but I think it'll be interesting to see how it plays itself out. And the other thing that's really interesting to me, we're talking to Alex Gray. The thing that's really, really interesting to me is John Fetterman. The Senator Fetterman has been like the voice of reason on the Democratic side of the aisle. But he seems to be the lone wolf over there who will actually call balls and strikes, because the Democratic Party of old, who would actually join with Republicans on a lot of things, they are so far into crazy town, it's hard to imagine.
8: Yeah, I mean, it is nuts. And I mean, we're talking about, you know, the Democratic Socialists of America, whose leader went on one of the Sunday shows and said that their platform includes getting rid of the border and getting rid of the United States Senate. I mean, this is what we're dealing with. And John Fetterman, who I think is probably a pretty traditional left of center Democrat by 1990 standards, is doing the thing that most Democrats did just 20 years ago, which is support the state of Israel's right to exist and defend itself. Pretty right. Non-controversial position before a couple of years ago. And he is on the hit list of the DSA and the Democratic Party activists. They want to take him out of office. They want to ruin his political career for taking, you know, I think you and I would say for a Democrat of just 10 years ago, pretty mainstream positions.
7: Yeah, there was, you know, I served in Congress starting in 2008 and was there till 2017. And there was a time when, yeah, it was Republicans, Democrats with like one or two outliers. And they all supported what we were, you know, trying to do in peace and safety and security. But it's just the idea of supporting local police forces and the red, you know, that standing for the flag. And then now it's just, I went to one of the State of the Union addresses by President Trump. Even when you leave Congress, you still have floor privileges. So I went and did that. It was unbelievable. The president would like recognize just an ordinary human who had done extraordinary things and was heroic. Democrats couldn't even stand up. I mean, they just sat on their hands. They just couldn't do it because of this whole Trump derangement syndrome. It's so real. It's palpable. But it doesn't seem to go away. And I worry that, you know, if the House and the Senate flip hands, that, you know, as we play in the little promo in the lead up to the show, Democrats just want to impeach again. That's the only answer they have. They don't have policy.
8: Yeah, they don't have policy. They have an extreme agenda. I mean, a truly extreme agenda. And I mean, I always encourage people to look not just at what candidates day, but look at what the Democratic Socialists of America, who now have so much power and control over the Democratic Party itself, what the DSA platform is. It's creating something like 20 justices of the Supreme Court. It's abolishing the Senate. It's adding 3 or 4 additional states. It's getting rid of the border. I mean, these are just truly insane positions, almost cartoonish positions, but they're real. And so I think people need to understand this is what we're dealing with, not just what Democratic candidates say when they're trying to win your vote, but what's actually the intellectual foundation behind so much of the crazy socialism that's being espoused.
7: Well, I hope everybody gets a chance to follow Alex Gray on X. It's at Alex Gray for OK. He's from Oklahoma, so that's what the OK is about. Alex Gray for OK. I hope you have a chance to look at that. It makes a lot of sense. Great deal of experience for Young in his career there with Robert O'Brien. Really did make a difference and served the president, President Trump, quite well and still very friendly with the administration. So Alex Gray, thank you so much for joining us today on the Sean Hannity Show.
8: Thanks for having me, Jason.
7: All right. Alex Gray, thank you. Stay with us. We're going to be right back.
5: 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This is the Sean Hannity Show.
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Well, like I said, this is we go through Labor Day, and then we have sort of a tough month. We have right out of the chutes. It gets a little somber before it gets a lot better with the RNC midterm convention. But as I said, coming up on September 10th, that's the anniversary of the assassination of Charlie Kirk, and then September 11th, the 25th anniversary of the 9/11. That's kind of tough. Now, coming up after the break at the bottom of the hour, we have Michael McCoy. He was the chief of staff to Charlie Kirk, Turning Point USA. We're going to get him to talk a little bit more about Charlie and Turning Point and the year that it's been since then. It really is. It's going to be a difficult thing. It is for me personally. You may not have known Charlie. You may not have heard of Charlie. You may not have followed Charlie. But I got to tell you, he was one of the great voices of the conservative movement. He could articulate things. And I love the way he started and did things and would challenge people to come. You got a problem? Let's talk about it. And his message was a really strong one. So we're going to talk about that at the bottom of the hour, because you got a lot of people with a lot of hate out there. Now, Judge Tony Graff has made a ruling that there is enough probable cause to bring Tyler Robinson to trial for the murder. Now, from my perspective, and again, I'm bragging again, but I'm not an attorney. This is taking so long to go through this process. For somebody that was arrested fairly shortly after the assassination, but this process is going to go on and on and on. Unfortunately, you want justice. You got to make sure so you get due diligence, that people have the opportunity to go seek things out and to provide a proper and thorough defense. That's what we do in the United States of America, which is different than the rest of the world. But the judges ruled that there will be a trial for the murder of Charlie Kirk. And finally, you get through that hurdle. Then you got to go through discovery and all the other things. And so that will continue on, but that's coming up. So boom, you know, enjoy the holiday, enjoy the 3 days, enjoy football as it gets back into the air, which is like one of my favorite things. Before we know it, the leaves will be changing, and some point, somehow, some way, we will have the trial of Tyler Robinson, who's accused in this murder. But stay with us, because Michael McCoy, you really want to hear from him and listen to him, because I think he's got something important to say from a very unique perspective that not many other people have. So stay with us. We're going to be right back.

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5: ABC News, I'm Dave Packer. The judge declaring a mistrial in the Lindsay Clancy murder case. This after the Massachusetts Supreme Court blocked a last-ditch effort from her attorney to remove a holdout juror. Clancy's lead attorney, Kevin Reddington, affirmed Clancy's prepared should the DA decide to move ahead with another trial.
6: Judge Sullivan is indicating that we're looking at sometime in the fall, and she'll be ready.
5: In Nepal, two men have been found alive 9 days after that catastrophic landslide devastated Nepal and Tibet. Rescuers pulled the man from a narrow hole in the ground, the flash flooding now known to have killed more than 1,200 people. The U.S. economy adding 162,000 jobs last month, far more than analysts had expected. A federal prosecutor in Texas announcing the arrest of two men, one a former Immigration Services officer, on charges in a multi-year scheme to receive illegal payments in exchange for expediting immigration applications. This is ABC News.
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11: 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Unfortunately, it is still bumper to bumper in North Gwinnett County tonight. A busy crash cleanup is still blocking two right lanes, 85 northbound at Highway 211, exit 126, and bringing that traffic to a crawl. I urge you to hop off 85 early at exit 120 to Brazelton Highway and take it north to get back on track to 85. Now looking to Cobb County, I'm watching lingering delays near Truist Park after tonight's big baseball game and a concert at the Roxy just let out a few hours ago. Devin Byers, Triple Team Traffic, 95.5 WSB.
3: I'm Channel 2 Action News Chief Meteorologist Brad Nitz. Mid-90s through the weekend. Heat advisory in effect through Saturday evening. We'll top out at 96 tomorrow with a heat index around 106, 95 on Sunday. And both days, some isolated afternoon and evening storms.

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1: Hey, this is Jason Chaffetz filling in for Sean. And I know Charlie Kirk was a good friend of Sean's. He was a friend of mine, a good friend, somebody I admired, somebody that I tried to emulate, somebody who was one of the best voices in the conservative movement. He believed things and said things in such a great way and could answer any question coming his way and would challenge people. Hey, you got to... Rather than fighting and turning to violence, ask me anything. And his life and legacy and his message was a powerful one. And yet he was assassinated. And that anniversary of September 10th is upon us. It's next week. Now, the judge in this case, as I was saying before the break, it's been going on a long time, but Judge Tony Graff has made a ruling that essentially allows the death penalty, which they have in Utah, to be on the table and that there is enough probable cause to bring Tyler Robinson to trial. But let's listen to it in his own words. Let's go to cut number one.
2: The state's evidence of identity is substantial. Combining forensic DNA matching with statements attributed to defendant admitting responsibility for the shooting. First, the DNA profiles obtained from the Mauser 30-06 caliber bolt action rifle, the suspected murder weapon, provide forensic evidence connecting defendant to the firearm. Defendant's DNA was identified as a major contributor on multiple key components of the firearm, including the stock, grips, butt plate, the trigger, and trigger guard. This physical evidence is corroborated by the tool mark analysis, which matches the engraving cutter recovered from defendant's residence to the cartridge causing casing and live ammunition found within the Mauser rifle. Furthermore, the FBI DNA analysis places defendant's DNA on a screwdriver recovered at the crime scene with a likelihood ratio exceeding 30 quintillion. Second, the surveillance tracking evidence provides additional cooperation. Surveillance footage tracked a suspect matching defendant's physical attributes, clothing, shoes, and distinct gait from the parking structure to the rooftop on the Losi building associated with the shooting, and then fleeing the scene immediately following the shooting. This physical tracking is reinforced by Ms. Noble's Ring doorbell camera footage, which captured defendant's vehicle identified by its unique wheels and custom styling, parking near the location shortly after midnight on September 11th, 2025. Viewed in the light most favorable to the prosecution, this evidence is sufficient at this stage to support a reasonable belief that the defendant is the individual who shot and killed Charlie Kirk. Accordingly, the state has demonstrated probable cause as to the identity and homicide elements of count one.
1: So that's Judge Tony Graff making his ruling, which paves the way for this trial to finally get going. And it's going to be a difficult time, obviously, for the Kirk family, but also for our next guest, Michael McCoy, chief of staff to Charlie Kirk and an important player there at Turning Point USA. Michael, thank you so much for joining us on the Sean Hannity Show.
3: Well, thank you, Jason, for having me. And if I remember correctly, you were there that day.
1: Yeah, I was.
3: Like so many people. And so, you know, it's been a really, really tough year. And in the midst of all of this, kind of watching the trial play out and watching, you know, those of us who have had, you know, been so close to Charlie and been a part of this, in a sense, you know, there's justice, but I feel like there's two forms of justice, right? You want to let the prosecutors do their job and the court and ultimately the jury. But the second form of justice is, you know, for us that knew Charlie, that were friends with him, that were so close with him, to carry on, you know, his legacy, to make sure that the day that he was assassinated was not the end of his mission, but a beginning of an even greater commitment to it. you know, the greatest form of remembering him is honoring him in this work and honoring his legacy. And he spent his entire life building Turning Point USA and sacrificing himself for young people. He did everything for young people, and he ultimately died doing exactly what he loved. You know, he was on college campuses and he was fighting so hard, and this has been a really tough year. And it wasn't just us who lost, you know, Jason, you were a close friend to Charlie. It wasn't just us who lost him. It was everybody who knew him, who followed him, and young people. And there's a tremendous void that was left behind. And as we approach this 1 year anniversary, asking ourselves, you know, how can we make sure that we honor Charlie? How can we be good stewards of this legacy that he's left behind?
1: No, well said. I it's interesting, right? Because he was never in elected politics, but he challenged people to learn how to think. You know, when young people go to college, and college is not for everybody. That was part of Charlie's message. You really got to start thinking, what do you believe in and why do you believe in? He also, I thought, did a masterful job of saying, I don't know where you are in your religious journey, but it's okay to talk about religion. It's okay to wear it on your shirt sleeve. And he did, and he paved the way on that religious side as well. But when he talked about the evil of

0: doing things that drove the left absolutely nuts. Michael, tell me, how did you first get involved with Charlie and Turning Point? And maybe share some of that kind of personal one-on-one story, because you went, you know, all in with Charlie Kirk and Turning Point.
1: Yeah, you know, I met Charlie when I was 18 years old. I was driving him to the airport and his then girlfriend, Erica. And when we, you know, the entire car ride, he was just grilling me with questions about philosophy and American history and asking me what the answers were. And when I didn't have them, you know, I thought to myself, you know, this guy probably thinks, you know, I'm not very smart. This is my hero and I probably just let him down. And, you know, once we got to the airport, he goes, you know, I don't think you should go to college. And in my head, you know, subconsciously, I'm thinking he doesn't want me to go to college because he probably thinks I'm an idiot for not answering all these questions that he just asked. But he goes, no, I don't want you to go to college. I want you to come work for me instead. I want you to come work at Turning Point. And, you know, I ended up accepting that offer, and it was the greatest offer I ever accepted. But, you know, as I reflected on that, you know, why would Charlie want to offer me a job? You know, I'm an 18-year-old with zero life experience and obviously not that smart because I hadn't answered any of his questions. And I pondered that and I sat on it. And the answer lies in what he did. You know, he went on college campuses consistently and authentically because he loved young people. He saw something in young people that we didn't even see in ourselves. You know, he saw something in me that I didn't even see in myself. And he wanted to call us to something greater. He wanted to challenge us, push us harder. You know, Charlie didn't just show up on college campuses to pander to young people. You know, he certainly wasn't the first to show up on college campus, but he was the one that showed up and told young people not what they wanted to hear, but what they ought to hear. You know, get married young, have more children than you can afford. And you said this earlier, Charlie wasn't an elected official. He wasn't a politician. But somehow he was one of the most powerful people in the private sector to influence the government. You know, I had the privilege of having kind of a front row seat to watching Charlie at these debates on college campuses and at churches. And one of the times that I remember is, you know, he had this question from a student asking him about single family housing and if they would ever be able to afford homes and be able to afford getting married. And it wasn't but 2 days later, we're at the White House and I witnessed Charlie at the White House regurgitate those exact same talking points to the president and his staff. You know, we really ought to figure out how to make sure young people can afford homes and have a future in this country and have an America that we were able to enjoy, not a different version of it. And in a way, Charlie was like an unpaid, powerful lobbyist for young people because he loved young people. He cared about young people. He went to college campuses. He used to say, I'm here to do three things. Teach, learn, and listen. And if I'm not doing all three, I'm not doing a good job. You know, half the time he was talking to young people, his microphone was down on the table. He was listening to them.
0: Yeah.
1: And that was something, he loved young people. He wanted to listen to what they had to say, and he wanted to offer a solution. And, you know, parents heard about Charlie Kirk from their kids. You know, their kids were the ones that would say, hey, there's this guy on social media. You got to hear about this.
0: Right.
1: This guy's amazing. And we ought to make sure that we continue looking out for young people and care for them the way that Charlie did. There's a tremendous accountability on everybody's shoulders to do that and to honor him, especially as we approach this 1 year anniversary.
0: Well, our daughter, who was a student that had gone to Utah Valley University, you know, I've been in politics. I've been in Congress. You meet and see and interact with a lot of people. And she got to introduced and go to the White House and do all kinds of fun stuff. But there are only two people that she really wanted to spend time with and talk to. One was President Trump. And the second one was Charlie Kirk. Mm-hmm. And that's why four of our family members were there that day, because Charlie was going to be on campus and she witnessed it too. And it was, you know, it's just absolutely horrific. The one other thing I've mentioned before, and I won't wax on about this, but later that night, I got a call from President Trump. And I remember speaking with the president about Charlie and how much Charlie meant to him personally. And that the president said, I don't know if I would be the president of the United States without Charlie Kirk, because he did have so much of an impact. And for a person his age, and not being an elected official, not a trust fund baby, not anything else, he actually made the argument, and it was resonating. And I think that's what scared

0: the left. I think that's what propelled so many people to try to take him on. And we don't know, but maybe that's ultimately what cost him his life. But he was making the case. I had told my wife and others, I really thought that Charlie at some point in our lifetime was going to be the president of the United States. And but his life was cut far too short. Final thoughts, Michael, as we kind of wrap up this segment. And sorry you have to go through the hardness and the difficultness with Charlie Kirk, with his greater family and the people at Turning Point.
1: Thank you. You know, my final thoughts, and you said it, at such a young age, he was able to accomplish so much. Charlie remembered that young people are able to accomplish so much. You know, there's a tendency sometimes to write off young people, to think that right, they're not capable. But as you look in our rich founding in the history of our country, we're a country that was, for the most part, founded by young people. You know, the average age of a Continental Army soldier was like 19 to 20-year-old. Mm-hmm. Thomas Jefferson was 33 when he wrote the Declaration of Independence. He was 2 years older than Charlie Kirk.
0: Wow.
1: James Monroe was 18 when he left college to go fight for independence. Alexander Hamilton was, I think, 19 when he became right hand to Washington. And so young people have a rich history in this country, and they're capable, more capable than they think, to fight for independence, to fight for truth, to stand up when they don't think that they have the strength to do so. And so you too, if you're listening to this as a young person, you too can become someone like Charlie Kirk. You can become somebody like our founding fathers. You know, the youngest signer of the Declaration of Independence was only 26 years old. That you can be one of those people. You can be a young person in a powerful room, and you can enact a lot of change. And so live like Charlie Kirk. Be like Charlie Kirk.
0: Yeah, it's a great message. Michael McCoy, thank you so much for joining us on the Sean Hannity Show. And it's going to be a tough day on the 10th, but let's all remember, never forget, but also live the message as you so articulately said. Let's, you know, live that throughout the year, not just on September 10th. Thanks so much for joining us, and stay with us. We're going to be right back.
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0: Hey, this is Jason Chaffetz. I want to thank Sean Hannity and his team for allowing me to fill in for him. Honor and a privilege. As I said before, not many people get to do it. A lot of people want to, but not many people get to. So I appreciate the confidence. And hear me out. Now, the United States, we got problems. We got challenges. There's frustrations. There's a lot of bad things happening. But you know, it's still the greatest country on the face of the planet. Somehow, some way, we figured this out. And it's the people of our country that make us so good, so strong, so vibrant in everything we do. And to those in the United States military, those the first responders here at home, thank you, thank you, thank you for all you do and how you do it. There's a lot of people away and they're serving overseas and they're at a military base or on a ship or something. And you know what? God bless you. We're thinking of you. We love you. We need you. It is imperative to what you do and how you do it. And just know that the love of the American people, the support, even though you may hear some bunch of garbage online, it's still the greatest country. I'm Jason Chaffetz. You can find me at Jason in the House on all my social media and my podcast. Just type in Jason in the House. Thanks for having me on.
26: 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Now, on this 25th anniversary year of 9/11, our friends at the Tunnel to Towers Foundation honor the heroes like New York City Police Department Detective Eric Michael Calleja. Calleja dreamed of being a police officer and fulfilled that dream by joining the NYPD in 1994. Now, he worked his way up to the rank of detective, and he answered number 11, serving at Ground Zero in the many months that followed. In 2022, multiple cancers tied to his heroic service. 5 months later, he sadly passed away. He is survived by his wife, Marilyn, and his two children. Because in the Tunnel to Towers Foundation, they were able to pay off the mortgage on the family home through their Fallen First Responder Home Program. You can donate a car, you can donate land, you can make one big donation, or donate $11 a month. 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
7: From ABC News, I'm Dave Packard. The judge declaring a mistrial in the Lindsey Clancy murder case. Judge Sullivan telling the jury,
27: "You all gave everything you could. And probably more than you thought you could."
7: The mistrial ruling coming after the Massachusetts Supreme Court blocked a last-ditch effort from her attorney to remove a holdout juror. Reaction from Clancy's lead attorney, Kevin Reddington.
28: They know that they were robbed by one man, for whatever his agenda was, who stole 7 weeks of the life of these other jurors.
7: The jury had been tasked with deciding whether Clancy should be held criminally responsible after her attorneys argued she was suffering from postpartum psychosis when she strangled her three children. No rest for Hawaii, where two more hurricanes are churning toward the islands. ABC's Lee Goldberg has more.
29: Hurricanes Karina and Lola kicking up surf in Hawaii. Karina weakens and stays away, but Lola could briefly go Cat 5, takes a sharp turn to the north, hopefully staying west of the islands, but certainly some wind, waves, and rain likely.
7: Nearly 25 years since the 9/11 attacks. Possible new evidence that a Saudi Arabian man living in the U.S. helped the hijackers.
30: Families say there is new evidence suggesting the Al-Qaeda hijackers had an accomplice.
31: What I consider to be smoking gun evidence.
30: Brett Eagleson, whose father Bruce died in the South Tower, is among among thousands of relatives of 9/11 victims suing Saudi Arabia and pursuing evidence he says the United States has long tried to withhold.
5: This is him right here.
30: That new material includes home video, notes, and sketches from one man. Omar Al-Bayoumi, the FBI, has said he was really a Saudi intelligence asset who helped two of the hijackers settle in the U.S.
7: ABC's Aaron Katursky. President Trump announced Friday that he signed two executive orders concerning farmers and ranchers and confirmed that the U.S. was importing beef from Brazil, Argentina, and, quote, a couple of other places. You're listening to ABC News.
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7: 1205 in the Loud Security Systems Traffic Center. I finally have better news up in North Gwinnett County near Braselton tonight. An earlier crash cleanup just cleared on 85 northbound at Highway 211, and all lanes are now open and moving fast. The only hangups you'll hit are on the off-ramp to Highway 53, exit 129, as those lingering delays finally shake out. Otherwise, it looks like things are running smooth all across the city tonight. I'm only seeing minor delays on back roads here and there all across the city. Devin Byers, Triple Team Traffic, 95.5 WSB.
8: I'm Channel 2 Action News Chief Meteorologist Brad Nitz. 96 for a high today in Atlanta, 97 in Athens. Will make it the hottest first home game in Athens in history. Watch for some isolated afternoon and evening storms as well. I'm Channel 2 Action News Chief
9: Hey, I'm Chris Chandler. We've got a special holiday show at Atlanta's Morning News Time Monday. Clark Howard's money outlook for the rest of the year, gas and grocery prices. Scott Slade with some upbeat labor stories. News, weather, traffic, too, on 95.5 WSB.
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0: From the heartland of America and the gateway to the West, good morning, good evening, wherever you may be across the nation, around the world. I'm George Norrie. This is Coast to Coast AM. Later tonight, the psychic realm and then some readings. And in a moment, manifestation and liquid luck. Here's what's happening. President Donald Trump said the latest round of U.S. strikes on Iran would not last long, even as Washington prepares to keep some of its forces deployed across the Middle East into next year, a sign that the confrontation with Tehran could outlive the current military campaign. Speaking to reporters at the White House, Mr. Trump said the renewed U.S. military operation against Iran would not continue for a long period of time following the fiercest exchange of attacks between the two countries since July. With more on today's activities, here's Tom Danheiser. Tom?
1: Well, the U.S. United States has formally extended its military deployments in the Middle East until 2027. The decision was officially ordered by U.S. Defense Secretary Pete Hegseth due to the ongoing month-long military conflict between the U.S. and Iran. The order keeps roughly 50,000 American troops stationed throughout the region. This includes members of the Army's 82nd Airborne Division who are preparing for longer overseas tours. The Pentagon is maintaining 19 warships, including two aircraft carriers, along with fighter squadrons and air defense units. This, as the White House did suggest that a global energy crisis was averted as a result of U.S. intervention. U.S. Vice President J.D. Vance has downplayed the United States' conflict with Iran, saying major combat operations are not ongoing, despite escalating exchanges of fire between the two sides this week. The vice president also said the U.S. is investigating an incident Tuesday in which one of its missiles hit a wedding party in Kuistan, Iran, killing at least five civilians. Meanwhile, Washington has in recent weeks sought to ratchet up the economic pressure on Tehran in an effort to extract concessions in any future negotiations. Three senior Iranian sources have said the U.S. campaign to throttle Iran's economy by blockading its oil exports is growing increasingly difficult to withstand. And crude oil prices hover near 6 weeks highs, with West Texas Intermediate trading at approximately $91.44 a barrel and Brent crude near $95.52 a barrel. Joe, George?
0: Thank you, Tom. The turmoil in the U.S. bond market is being driven by a confluence of separate but related forces. The U.S. war with Iran is heating up again, driving up the U.S. defense spending and the cost of oil, gasoline, diesel, and jet fuel. John Truman Wolf, the author of the 90 Strongest Banks in America, is with us. John, what do you think of the U.S. bond market right now?
2: Well, it's taken a hit, George, because these rates have gone up. For listeners that aren't familiar, when interest rates go up, the principal of bonds go down. So it's created the rise in interest rates driven by the billions, trillions that we're now spending on this war are driving rates up. And it's adverse to the bond market. I think if he doesn't bring this war to a conclusion soon, I think it's going to hit the November elections very hard. I'm not a MAGA fanatic. I think President Trump has done a lot of wonderful things. He's very productive. But if he doesn't get this war ended, George, it's going to destroy his legacy, I think. It's not good for the economy. It's costly. Interest rates are up. Right this second, it doesn't look good. Now, they're taking two avenues of attack on Iran, both military and financial. These guys over there, the IRGC is, I think, a little more intransigent than the administration thought.
0: All right, great. Thanks, John. John Truman Wolf. Gloria Steinem, the American journalist and political activist who became the face of the second wave feminism in the late 1960s and early 1970s, has died at the age of 92, according to her verified Instagram account. Steinem died in New York City, surrounded by some of the many who loved her. According to the statement, they did not say how she passed. For Americans, it's been a real tough summer for figuring out what foods are safe to eat. The Food and Drug Administration announced 26 notices for food products this August alone, not including pet food, including drugs. That total increased to 46 recalls That's a notable increase from August of last year when just 26 products were recalled. Our food safety coach, Jeff Nelkin, is with us here. Jeff, why all these recalls? What the heck is going on?
3: Well, I think we're getting a lot better at recognizing some of the faults in our operations, and it gives us opportunity to identify why we have these repeat situations, letting us think about how do we go about doing a better job of looking at what we're doing.
0: Would you say that food recalls are a good thing?
3: Well, the recalls are a knee-jerk reaction to situations that, you know, where either the clientele have complained about finding foreign objects in food, or people associated with eating certain products becoming ill. And there seems to be a pattern, and it takes usually several days to weeks to determine those patterns, and then certainly to investigate and interview people. You know, it's a big project, and it requires a lot of resources, is one angle. The other part is as simple as, oh, let's look at the iceberg lettuce situation, where we end up having 17,000 people impacted by the lettuce, story. And then the question becomes, when we take a look at some of the issues, why are they happening? Why are we ending up with contamination or poop in our food so that people become ill? And it becomes a question, what are we missing? So obviously, to impact such a large group of people with similar products, and then, of course, the ingredients are then sold to us where we grind them up and add them to other food products, you know, like guacamole or various dishes. And now we end up with the salmonella from the jalapeno peppers ground up and being added to additional food items that now increases that recall. So we need to take a look step by step what's going on and what can we do better to minimize this. And certainly that we want to make sure that our general audience is informed about what's going on so that they can ask questions. And if they're concerned, that they have resources to talk to the people from the companies and find out if they, in fact, have that product, you know, sitting on the shelves or possibly in their home freezers.
0: Good point. Jeff, update us on your website URL, please.
3: Thank you. Jeff Nelkin at CS.com.
0: You got it. You changed it a little bit on us.
3: Right.
0: All right. Thank you, Jeff Nelkin. Up next, Dr. Joseph Gallenberger back on Coast to Coast as we talk about Liquid Luck, the Good Fortune Handbook. We're going to change your luck in just a moment on Coast to Coast AM. 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

0: And welcome back to Coast, George Norrie with you. We've got a great program for you tonight, starting with Dr. Joseph Gallenberger, clinical psychologist and expert in psychokinesis, which is the ability to influence matter using the energy of directed consciousness. He teaches PK, energy healing and manifestation in his Inner Vegas virtual workshops, the Monroe Institute's MC Squared program, and in his Sync Creation home study course. One of his books is called Liquid Luck, The Good Fortune Handbook. Joseph, welcome back.
1: Well, good evening there, George. How you been?
0: I am fine, using your practices as often as I can. And you know what? It works.
1: All right. I like to hear that.
0: Why does it seem that happier people are luckier people?
1: I think some people feel that when you have a winning event, people get happy, but what I tend to notice more is that the happy people are happy first, and with that energy flowing, they're less worried, less in fear, usually filled with gratitude, feelings of generosity, those kinds of feelings, and I think that helps bring good things in, both for your creating your own stuff with confidence, and people being inclined to help you because people are attracted to other happy people. And also maybe even that the universe smiles on that a bit and allows things and blessings to flow to you a little more easily. If you are not saying, well, nothing ever good happens to me, but instead you're appreciating the sunrise, sunset, and the fact that your heart is beating and you're breathing and hopefully have some really good things going on in your life as well. But the happy people, you know, they see a dandelion in on the long side of the road and they go, what a pretty yellow flower. And the negative people see a weed, you know?
0: Yeah, that's good. Or partly sunny or partly cloudy, right?
1: Yeah.
0: Manifestation and psychokinesis. Let's talk about psychokinesis first. Explain what that is.
1: Many people use the term telekinesis, psychokinesis interchangeably. Now most people just use the PK or psychokinesis term. And the most common definition, George, you would see is affecting matter with your mind. I don't really like that definition because I don't think it's complete. To me, the mind is like the steering wheel of a car. It sets direction of your intention, but the car goes nowhere without gas. So we also look at the best gas for that car is the energy of unconditional love. As you mentioned, happiness, other positive emotions such as gratitude seems to fuel the psychokinetic event. So from my point of view, I would say you're affecting matter through your heart energy, your intent moving through your heart energy. So it's a little bit different than just with your mind.
0: Is manifestation the same thing or is that different?
1: I feel that psychokinesis, manifestation, and energy healing, all three of those are using a similar energy. There are different flavors depending on what you're doing. So in psychokinesis, if you're bending metal, the energy might feel a little different than if you were accelerating growth of seeds or winning at a slot machine or rolling dice in patterns, those kinds of things. Working with things has its own challenges in PK compared to, say, energy healing, where people's natural compassion and empathy and motivation come out to alleviate suffering, particularly in themselves or people that they love. When you look at manifesting, same energy is flowing, but a different set of challenges. There you get issues of concept, like it's very hard to get a job 2 months or a year that pays you enough to live all year unless you already have the belief that that would be possible. When you do, that type of thing can come towards you more easily. So each variant of the energy has its own playground, if you will, but they all have in common intention, a very clear intent, and then letting go and moving into a let go, let flow type of state.
0: Does science try to get involved in experimenting and checking into psychokinesis, for example?
1: Yeah, it's kind of a career killer for many scientists, so I applaud the courage of folks. It attracts physicists, electrical engineers, as much as psychologists in terms of the field. There's certain universities like Princeton Engineering Anomalous Research Lab that was in being for many, many years, decades even, and they felt they proved it beyond a shadow of a doubt. What we mean shadow of a doubt in science would be a Six Sigma event, that this would not occur even once in a billion by chance when they look at meta-analysis studies. And this is where they take all the studies in the field and they knock out the outliers, the ones that are very good or very bad. They don't have overrepresentation of any particular scientist or science group. And then they rate the studies and give them power by the sophistication and quality of their experimental design. So it's not just an average of all studies. But once that's done, they come up with this idea that this probably would not happen even a billion to one by chance. So that being proved from a scientific point of view, focus now in the laboratories are a little more the chain of causation. What does the brain look like in terms of brainwave patterns when this PK is happening? What can you do to enhance the effects? Does it help to be experts like Qigong masters, energy healers? Does it help to have beginner's luck, if you will? What motivates people the most so they don't get bored with the experiment? One of the experiments I've been in recently was at University of Virginia, Department of Perceptual Studies, and they have a gray box, and you look at it, there's sensors inside the box. They have a Geiger counter in there, random number generator, different crystal kind of shaped things. And your assignment is, after they put 120 lead EEG on top of your head, which is kind of like a crown of thorns, that you do PK and affect the box and tickle those sensors, if you will, for 48 seconds on, 48 seconds rest, 48 seconds on through 100 trials. So that's pretty boring. I tended to do some of that work in labs, but I like to work in casinos where if you show PK, often you get a jackpot. So they're looking in laboratories how to motivate people without having to give them big jackpots over some time so they can run enough trials with a given individual. They're particularly focused on healers now and getting some impressive results in terms of electrical fields, in terms of effects on DNA, pristine DNA, in bacteria, things where there's no placebo effect. So there's quite a bit of exciting work going on in the laboratories from my point of view.
0: Joseph, years ago you were on the program talking about your book, Liquid Luck, in the CD. Anything new with that? People using it?
1: Yeah, I still get reports pretty much a couple a week. Most recent impressive one to me was there was a retiree reporting using the Liquid Luck principles, which we can talk about, but involve happiness and gratitude, generosity, compassion, those positive types of principles. He had the intuition to take a Roth IRA account, which, as you probably know, is a retirement account where you've already paid taxes, so whatever you gain in there is not taxable. And he applied around $60,000 in a Roth account to the silver future market last fall. And as I talked to him into the spring of this year, he was up to $20 million from working that account. So I think that's a pretty good win. And Of course, such investments are risky, shouldn't be attempted without the means to absorb the loss and proper skill set. But he had the skills plus the intuition and the energy, and within that he did very well. It goes from that very high kind of thing to more usual. I got a report somebody won $2,500 playing a bingo game with Liquid Luck and won. And the very next round of the $2,500, they were sitting next to a woman and they said, I think the woman next to me could absorb this same Liquid Luck vibration. And in fact, she won the next $2,500, which kind of was fun. A guy wrote me recently that he was taking some bags to the recycle center, and when he got there, they had a bin that you could just rummage through, and he got the intuition to go in there, and he picked up a nondescript bag, and inside was a fairly light bag, and I think it was paper, so it was opaque. He found a whole bunch of old stamp collection. And as he wrote me, he said so far he had costed them out on eBay for $7,500 and he had barely started going through them.
0: I love that story, Joseph. Stay with us. We're going to take a short break with Dr. Joseph Gallenberger right here on Coast to Coast AM.
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14: And killings of Clancy's three children. Former Kentucky Governor Matt Bevin appeared in court Friday for repeatedly failing to provide financial records in the child support case of his now adult son, Jonah. The attorney representing Jonah called on the court to put the former Republican Kentucky governor behind bars. Judge Angela Johnson agreed.
15: You have done nothing to show the court that you are willing to act in good faith, and I cannot reward that.
14: Sentencing Bevin to 60 days. President Trump announced Friday that he signed two executive orders concerning farmers and ranchers and confirmed that the U.S. was importing beef from Brazil, Argentina, and, quote, a couple of other places. Serena Williams and Venus Williams are out of the U.S. Open women's doubles after losing a match tiebreaker. This is ABC News.
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17: Flipped over 20 westbound.
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21: 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We've got a special holiday show at Atlanta's Morning News Time Monday. Clark Howard's money outlook for the rest of the year, gas and grocery prices. Scott Slade with some upbeat labor stories. 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
22: It's 12:33 in the Loud Security Systems Traffic Center. If you're driving in the city, you should be moving fast practically anywhere in town, especially without any construction slowing you down tonight. However, I am seeing some brake lights in Buckhead on Roswell Road, both north and southbound near the Buckhead Theater and on Pacey's Ferry in that same area. Now looking to Fulton County, you'll hit mild delays where Mason Road and South Fulton Parkway meet due to a crash cleanup in the intersection. Devin Byers, Triple Team Traffic, 95.5 WSB.
23: In the WSB Storm Center, I'm Channel 2 Action News Chief Meteorologist Brad Nitz. Mid-90s today, heat index up into the triple digits, a heat advisory is in effect, and the risk for some strong to severe storms developing, rain chance for any one spot at 30%.

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2: 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In the search on either of those, just put in Coast to Coast AM. All our shows will pop right up. We've got some good ones there for you. Listening pleasure.
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0: And welcome back, George Norrie, along with Dr. Joseph Gallenberger, as we talk about manifestation and luck. Any more great stories, Joe, before we move on to Sync Creation?
1: Yeah, the last one was kind of funny. A person was working with dice rolling, and he wanted to roll a 12. That'd be six on one die, six on the other. And that should happen one in every 36 rolls by chance. He started rolling, and he kept not hitting it until he rolled exactly 144 times, which is 12 times 12. So it shows the universe has a sense of humor, I think, in this stuff as well. I did want to mention the Psy Games. They just read the second running of those in Charlotte, North Carolina. And I think they had about 950 people attending, with many interesting presentations on PK, remote viewing, blind sight, those type of things. And my own assistant for my Inner Vegas workshops volunteered out to go on stage, and a blindfolded six-year-old child read exactly what his clothing was, the jewelry he was wearing, I think even what was in his back pocket. So there were many people from Monroe Institute and from my workshops there reporting an amazing time. My grandson, went too, and he bent a spoon. He showed it to me really happy. He's 6 years old when he got home. And a lot of people there were doing things like taking a penny and sticking it to the wall. I'd never tried that, George. And when I did it, and I said, stay, like you would to a dog, the thing stayed on the wall for an hour. So I don't know what that's about. I have to investigate that a little further. But there is a lot of things going on, and this Psy Games is making the PK stuff even more popular in the U.S., and now they're going to go international with that.
0: Joseph, how do you explain karma and how it works?
1: I'm not sure about all of it. That's for certain. I don't think it's any external

0: have done some things they're, let's say, not particularly proud of, and then they'll feel a need to have a balancing punishment from them feeling guilty or that kind of thing. I personally feel that the law of love transcends the law of karma, and so it's not a hard, fast contract that, particularly in its distorted forms, where you hear things like, this person was a bad person, so they have to come back as a spider 1,000 times. I don't tend to give much weight to that type of a concept, but there is cause and effect. If I go into a grocery store and I scowl at everybody, they'll probably scowl back at me. Some people would call that karma. And of course, the opposite, if I smiled, it's likely they'd smile back, and they might even smile and say, "Oh, are you aware you dropped your wallet back in the last aisle," and actually help you out. So when you have good action, usually you get good action back, and maybe even more so.
1: I've mentioned this on the program several times, but I'd like your take on it, Joseph. I have a difficult time going past a homeless person who's asking for money with either a sign or a handout or something. And I'm compelled to give them something, whatever it may be. It's just me. I have to do it. I do not do it with any rationale behind it, with any expectations, none of that. But it seems like all the time that I do it on my own like that, I may go to the mailbox. Then there's a check waiting for me from my insurance company or something like that that I didn't explain. One day I gave a guy $20 and I had a $1,200 insurance check waiting for me the next day. How does that happen?
0: I think, you're not the only one that sees that. There's a couple aspects to that. I think when we are giving in, say, the Vegas Adventure Workshops, we started a blessing bucket in the corner of the room. We now, in the InterVegas Virtual Workshops, encourage people to donate before the workshop even starts. And if you feel like there's not enough time in your life, donate time. If you have the finances, donate finances. And what I think that does is say it deeply into your own mind that there is no scarcity, and that in fact you can afford to be generous because there is a flow. And when you do that, you're opening your compassion, which takes you out of ego, and you set up a lot of the things we see that are necessary for good, positive PK, meaning out of ego, energy flowing, feeling happiness, feeling connected to the earth. Some people seeing that person on the street would just look down into their phone or look away, and therefore they're disconnected from the environment. And so if you have toughened yourself so you can pass homeless people without even giving them a thought, you're not really connected to life as it is. So your act of generosity, I think, sets forth a number of very positive cycles. And we do indeed see that. There was a fellow that came to Vegas with me several times. And before the workshop ever started, even though his finances are limited, I would see him put a goodly sum in that blessing bucket. And by the end of the 4-day workshop, I always saw it returned at least tenfold to him. I'm glad you're doing that. And I'd recommend everybody look at being a little more open with their wallet and their wallet of time, their wallet of smiles, their wallet of energy. If they have a skill like teaching swimming, to go and teach it, because the return is often fabulous.
1: Some of the skeptics to it have told me they're just going to go out and buy booze or drugs. You're contributing to that. And I tell them it's really not my concern what they do with the money, but I have to assume they need it for food.
0: Yeah, I'd agree. And talking to people that come back off the street or out of addiction, sometimes a simple smile or an act of kindness or a quarter help them to see that other people still felt that they had value And that was highly important in them turning their lives.

0: life around. And so when we have kind actions like that, the effects might be huge relative to the amount of extension we did. We might have given the person a $20 bill, and to them it was as if somebody gave them something priceless they remember, and it brings them out of a negative pattern and into healing. So I don't think the people that say, oh, they're just going to waste it, everybody should pile, pull yourself up by your own bootstraps. I don't think they have the most wise and elegant approach to that problem.
1: There was one day I had the five $100 bills on me. That's all I had on me. I had it on me for about a week. I had nothing smaller. So I gave one of them to one of the homeless people. You would think the doors to heaven opened up. He started crying. He said, God will love you forever. And it kind of broke me up a little bit.
0: Yes. Yeah, it feels really good to understand how much power we have for the positive. And some people, you might say, gee, I like your sweater, or I like your hair, or those are neat shoes. And it might be the first compliment they've heard in weeks or maybe years. And it stands out to them. You may not even remember doing it. I one of the things that seems to happen in near-death experiences, people talk about going through a life review and not only going through everything you've experienced, but seeing everybody you've touched and how you have affected their lives. And it tends to blow people away that many of the smallest things we've done have huge impact.
1: Big time. Tell us about your new Sync Creation study course. What is that?
0: Yeah, so we've had the Sync Creation study course for 20 plus years, and recently I put it into a digital version with all new meditation exercises using the special brainwave training, where you don't have to know or be a meditator to be able to do well on it. It comes with three personal coaching sessions with me of an hour each, and it focuses in this area of manifesting, psychokinesis, and energy healing. And people see really good results, as well as a lot of enjoyment in it. It's designed to be a lifelong yoga of ever-increasing power and love in these positive ways that we're talking about tonight, George. So a workshop like the Inner Vegas workshop is great. You're with a bunch of people who think are like-minded. It goes 4 days. The home study is designed to be kind of a lifelong support and to drill down into your individual issues more. Things like the movie The Secret, I think, are wonderful in teaching visualization, but they don't do much about what we might call a shadow, feelings of lack or not deserving, limiting beliefs. So if we have a belief nothing good can come easy, no pain, no gain, for example, we're going to create that kind of reality. So the coaching looks at our own history and really helps a person move forward. So I enjoy the coaching with that a lot. I used to travel more to do workshops pre-COVID. Now that I'm home more, I enjoy doing the personal coaching myself and not have my team do it at the moment.
1: Good for you. On a coaching basis and testing basis, is going to Vegas important?
0: Some way of practicing the kinds of things you're learning that would give you very quick feedback and clear feedback that it's working really helps the learning accelerate. So when we went out in person to Vegas, we would have tables to ourselves. If we went into wide open heart energy, grounded to the beautiful Mother Earth, connected to spirit, connected with each other, we'd usually get rewarded with money within seconds. If we went into greed, fear, ego, the money would be withdrawn. So it really taught people in a few days a more enlightened way to live, if you will. And that's happening also now in our Vegas virtual programs. We've had people from, we've had six of them now, from Vietnam, Sri Lanka, Singapore, New Zealand, Australia, Saudi Arabia, all through Europe, South America, Canada, US, of course, and people are reporting significant healings. And when they, about half of the group go to casinos to do that, learning the principles, and they often see results very quickly. I've had in those first six workshops, several people who had never been in a casino go in, and in the first 5 minutes win $1,500 to $5,000 on a slot, just putting 20 bucks in the machine. So that kind of feedback gives people a sense this is real and this stuff works. So in that sense, I think a Vegas-type environment intensifies feedback in a way that allows people to learn quicker. Does that make sense?
1: It sure does. It sure does. It's dramatic, isn't it?
0: Yeah.
1: When you have initially taken your first test out in Vegas, did it surprise you?
0: Yes, I had gone myself to Vegas just since I was 21 years old. I'm now 76, so it's been a while since that first trip. But in my family, we love playing games like Canasta and Sheep's Head, different things in the Midwest of the country. Even as young as 6, 7 years old, you'd sit in grandma or grandpa's lap and they'd hold the cards for you. So I had a natural affinity for gaming, if you will. And going to Vegas, I just thought that was fabulous. I walked in and had a lot of beginner's luck initially, and would take trips out there not once or twice a year. Once I got into the manifestation work that I'm doing and learning the principles, I first went to university labs like at Princeton. And when I saw results there, I wanted to get a black belt in PK. And immediately I thought Vegas was the place to go because I understood the rules of the games and knew that it was not rigged. And I knew what the statistics should be, for example, on dice. So there, I know that a double will come up once in every six rolls. And the last workshop we did in Vegas, the woman held the dice. We were aiming for doubles and not sixes. I mean, sevens, I'm sorry. And she rolled 48 numbers in a row with no seven. So that wow. kind of thing got the scientist in me very intrigued, because that doesn't happen very often at all by chance. And one of my specialties is royal flushes on poker machines in the first pull, and I've hit that several times. So Vegas can be a wonderful place, and it was for me the first time I went out. Very quickly, I know I was out there on a birthday, and at a dice table I had started with $20 and had, I think it was $8,300 at the end of the roll on my birthday, just playing on dice for an hour or so, because the crew was helping me what to bet and kept encouraging me to bet more because they knew I was on a streak. My first experiences with Vegas were highly positive. I did find that your fears come up and you have to deal with them. Initially, I tried to put them out like brush fires, like fear of loss and even fear of gain can be there strangely. And eventually I learned if I move into heart energy, it was like singing the fear dragons to sleep. They'd all quiet down and things would go much more smoothly. So once I had it under my control pretty well, I brought the first group out and I was kind of scared what would happen. You know, they're trusting me. They're going to bet their own money. We do bet small amounts like betting $5 on a number. But in that situation, I was super impressed how well people did. We had hour-long rolls, 45-minute rolls. People also naturally having spontaneous healing, like waking up the second day of the workshop pain-free from post-polio syndrome.
1: 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We're going to take a short break and come back and take calls with you. Questions for Joseph Gallenberger? Perhaps you want to share your own story about luck? And we'll be back in a moment on Coast to Coast AM.
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20: From ABC News, I'm Dave Packer. The judge declaring a mistrial in the Lindsey Clancy murder case. This after the Massachusetts Supreme Court blocked a last-ditch effort from her attorney to remove a holdout juror. Clancy's lead attorney, Kevin Reddington, called that juror out.
21: And I got a funny feeling that they would have gone on for another week if they had to. So I hope that guy can sleep well.
20: Reddington argued Clancy was suffering from postpartum psychosis when she strangled her three children. In Nepal, a miracle in the mud.
22: Two men have been found alive 9 days after that catastrophic landslide devastated Nepal and Tibet. About a dozen rescuers pulling the men from a narrow hole in the ground. They're hydropower workers stuck in the tunnels filled with the mud and debris from that massive wall of water that swept through these valleys and is now known to have killed more than 1,200 people.
20: ABC's James Longman. Some clearing up in the Oval Office as President Trump clarified his remarks, calling the war with Iran.
23: It's small potatoes for us. It's not a big thing. We did Venezuela and we did this.
20: Then the president boasted the economy was doing well despite rising prices due to the war.
24: It comes as the war is driving fuel costs sky high. Diesel, the lifeblood of the U.S. supply chain, reaching a new record high, pushing up prices on everything from groceries to clothes to furniture. But President Trump touting a bright spot for the economy, a stronger than expected jobs report.
23: They announced 162,000 jobs, new jobs.
24: Showing unemployment holding steady at just above 4%.
20: ABC's Jay O'Brien at the White House. A federal prosecutor in Texas announcing the arrest of two men, one a former immigration services officer, on charges in a multi-year scheme to receive illegal payments in exchange for expediting immigration applications. American Airlines announcing they're going to pay tribute to Dolly Parton by renumbering one of their Dallas to Nashville flights as 925 in honor of the late country star's chart-topping hit. This is ABC News.
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30: It's 106 in the Loud Security Systems Traffic Center. It is a very quiet night practically anywhere in the city, especially without any construction zones slowing the ride tonight. More good news in Fulton County right outside the perimeter. I'm seeing delays clear up where Mason Road and Fulton and South Fulton Parkway meet, where a crash cleanup was blocking the intersection, but it seems like everything is now running smooth there. Elsewhere, I'm seeing lots of volume on Piedmont Avenue near Monroe Drive, both north and southbound. Devin Byers, Triple Team Traffic, 95.5 WSB.
31: 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Will make it the hottest first home game in Athens in history. Watch for some isolated afternoon and evening storms as well. I'm Channel 2 Action News Chief Meteorologist Brad Nitz, 95.5 WSB.

0: From the heartland of America and the gateway to the West, good morning, good evening, wherever you may be, across the nation, around the world. I'm George Norrie, and this is Coast to Coast AM. Later tonight, those open lines, and then a glance at haunted prisons. Here's what's happening. An already strong El Nino is fueling a busy tropical season for the eastern and central Pacific. A new hurricane threat is emerging for Hawaii, while rounds of tropical moisture are forecast to take aim at the southwestern United States, including California. So far this year, there have been 15 tropical depressions and storms in the eastern and central Pacific, including five hurricanes. My gosh. The Israeli military said it has established operational control of a strategic ridge in southern Lebanon following an offensive against Hezbollah positions. Meanwhile, Treasury Secretary Scott Bessent welcomed the European Union's decision to join what he called Operation Economic Outcast, describing it as a significant step in increasing financial pressure on Iran. With more on today's activities, Tom Danheiser.
1: Well, taking a look at the latest, Israeli forces have captured a senior Hamas security chief in Gaza while expanding military operations against Hezbollah in southern Lebanon. According to the Times of Israel, the military has confirmed the arrest of Mohammed Mahmoud Mashad Akadi, a key Hamas eternal security chief who is currently cooperating with interrogators. Ground operations and targeted strikes continue inside Gaza amidst intense political debate over upcoming elections. Meanwhile, U.S. President Donald Trump thanked the European nation for throwing their weight behind Operation Economic Outcast. The EU has officially joined in, saying it could support further economic measures against Tehran, while making clear that diplomatic efforts and de-escalation must continue alongside the pressure. And a U.S. official has confirmed that no military facilities in the Middle East where Americans are based were impacted after Iran claimed it targeted U.S. forces in Kuwait and the United Arab Emirates for retaliation of U.S. strikes. George?
0: Thank you, Tom. The August jobs report shows that the U.S. economy added 162,000 jobs in August of this year, while the unemployment rate remained unchanged. People often commit harmful or destructive acts frequently labeled as evil due to a combination of psychological vulnerabilities, situational pressures, and the pursuit of power or self-preservation, rather than being purely bad. Let's check in with Heidi Hollis. Heidi, what do you think of evil anyways?
2: Hey there, George. You know, psychology, they love to break down evil into those three categories. Like you mentioned, like there's fragile ego and narcissism where people try to make themselves feel important. There's trauma and abuse where people who are abused become abusers because they have like a warped sense of empathy. And then there's people that just have a low sense of empathy. I mean, that's a person who just doesn't have it in them to really care that much about how another person feels. But not to slam psychology, George, because they have given lots of answers to explain like the human condition and everything, but I'm going to stray a little bit from the whole psychological approach and put that aside this time, because I feel sometimes things are just evil. And some people who get guided by dark things are evil. And I'm not going to say I'm a doctor or anything like that, but when science felt it had to answer, when so many people reported shadow people, science tagged it all as just being sleep paralysis. See, even if it wore a hat, a trench coat, or called itself the devil and had glowing red eyes, where thousands, perhaps millions of people have reported it, it's just all sleep paralysis. I just don't think so. I think it's evil. We can't wrap our minds around evil so easily. And all we know is that most of us who are in our right minds don't like it. So, and if we do wrong or negative things, most of us at least strive to do better. So people around us feel more comfortable and maybe want to stick around with us. It's kind of like that song, Beautiful Things by Benson Boone. Like, we know we should worry when we have something good because bad things can be right around the corner. And, you know, Dolly Parton's song, Jolene. I mean, she was worried about her good man in her life going wrong. You know, I had to do a little nod to Dolly. We all love Dolly and miss her already. Is evil in the eye of the beholder, or is evil just known to be lurking, waiting for its chance? Like, how do we prevent it? How do we protect ourselves and loved ones? I mean, God only knows, and he gives the answers. Now we just have to believe it, or we could just leave it up to the psychologist to figure it all out. But personally, I'm not placing my bets that they will, George.
0: All right. Thank you, Heidi. And Heidi will be around in just a few minutes with her new book, The Secret War, A True Story About Real Alien War and Shadow People, in just a moment on Coast to Coast. Kevin Randall, with his new book, UFO Sightings and Alien Visitations, is with us for his weekly report. Kevin, what do you got for us?
3: Well, George, this is going to be somewhat different. Over the last several weeks, I have come across videos that showed various claims of interviews with witnesses who were in Roswell in July 1947. The first of these reported on statements from a nurse in Roswell who'd been drafted into photographing the autopsy of an alien creature. The video mentioned the name of the nurse, but whose name did not appear in any documentation from Roswell. It also mentioned a report that was written by an Albuquerque UFO researcher that was shared with 11 investigators who were unnamed. The report has never surfaced, and I find it difficult to believe, if this was true, that the researcher wouldn't have sent a copy to Stan Friedman. Tom Carey, Tony Bigaglia, and I launched a quick investigation. The tale made no sense to me because I could think of no reason that a nurse would have been given the task to photograph the scene. The base had a staff of professional photographers available, and that was just one of the red flags. The second and largest of those red flags came when we learned more about the content creator who wrote, and I quote, "I've always been fascinated by aliens, UFOs, classified reports, and the mysteries surrounding them, including alleged abduction and contact accounts. Disclaimer. This channel features exploratory interpretations and speculation about unexplained phenomena presented through investigative style storytelling rather than established fact. The content presented here should not be considered factual and is intended solely for commentary and entertainment," end quote. That's from the content creator. That tells us that the videos are more fiction than fact. What is more disturbing were the comments. The discussion treated the video as if it was true and to suggest that the idea, the quote witnesses, have been discredited by other researchers. The problem is that the information is entering the mainstream as if it is true. There are so many good cases, so much accurate information about UFOs out there that we don't need to be diverted by fiction. Tom, Tony, and I were able to provide the disclaimer within 2 or 3 hours of finding the video, but we wanted to verify if we could. Others just accepted it as true. At the other end of the spectrum is a case that would be ignored by the official investigations . The witness in Sarasota, Florida reported that the encounter began about 3 a.m. just last Tuesday. The witness reported the sudden appearance of a ground level light anomaly situated in a clearing. No solid metallic hull or mechanical structure was visible. The object manifested entirely as a highly concentrated, rapidly rotating sphere or dome of multicolored light. The light displayed purposeful, intelligent movement, according to the witness. It appeared to actively scan, survey, and map the immediate terrain, functioning like an automated scout probe. Following the localized scouting phase of the light, small humanoid figures materialized in an orderly single-file progression. The figures walked directly past the primary red and blue ground light. Upon passing it, they experienced a visual discontinuity, instantly appearing on a completely opposite side of the field. They traveled along the edge of the field and turned past the light source, at which time they slipped outside the visual threshold and instantly disappeared. I'll note here that the official investigators would probably ignore this sighting because it wasn't reported through official channels and describes two figures associated with the orb. I'll also note that the case is about 96 years old, so a proper investigation has not been completed, and I need to thank the National UFO Reporting Center for that data. And that's what we have for tonight, George.
0: All right, my friend, that's Kevin Warendel with his weekly report. Thank you, Kevin. In a moment, Heidi Hall is back with us. One of her works, The Secret War, a true story about a real alien war and shadow people, next on Coast to Coast AM. 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

0: News. I'm Dave Packer. The judge declaring a mistrial in the Lindsay Clancy murder case. This after the Massachusetts Supreme Court blocked a last-ditch effort from her attorney to remove a holdout juror. Clancy's lead attorney, Kevin Reddington, affirmed Clancy's prepared should the DA decide to move ahead with another trial.
1: Judge Sullivan is indicating that we're looking at sometime in the fall, and she'll be ready.
0: In Nepal, two men have been found alive 9 days after that catastrophic landslide devastated Nepal and Tibet. Rescuers pulled the man from a narrow hole in the ground, the flash flooding now known to have killed more than 1,200 people. The U.S. economy adding 162,000 jobs last month, far more than analysts had expected. A federal prosecutor in Texas announcing the arrest of two men, one a former Immigration Services officer, on charges in a multi-year scheme to receive illegal payments in exchange for expediting immigration applications. This is ABC News.
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18: It's 1:34 in the Loud Security Systems Traffic Center. I have very good news tonight. All major interstates are looking quiet and clear, and without any construction zones, you should be moving fast practically anywhere in the city. On the spotting are a couple minor delays on some back roads in Midtown tonight. It looks like there's a few hot spots near Georgia Tech, particularly near intersections on Howell Mill Road, 14th Street, and Northside Drive. But luckily, I'm not seeing anything major holding up the ride there. Devin Byers, Triple Team Traffic, 95.5 WSB.

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1: We're going to take calls with Heidi Hollis next hour on Coast to Coast. 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

0: And welcome back to Coast. George Norrie with you, along with Heidi Hollis, as we talk about the secret war, a true story about a real alien war and shadow people. Are the aliens battling the shadow people, Heidi, or are they all one and the same?
1: Well, how it was explained to me that these more positive beings, they have actually taken on more of a protective role, I guess is the best way to put it, because how it was how I learned is that it's our war. This is something that these darker beings have their sights on this planet versus others. They've already conquered, and we just happen to be the next one in line. And so the more positive alien beings, they've actually kind of gone to more influencing from the inside out versus the outside in, like the more negative ones would do. So they have been that angel whispering in somebody's ear or encouraging take a left versus a right, trying to open up people's eyes to the threat that's around them. Because I haven't seen it being in that UFO group early on, the people that were starting to adore the beings that were abusing them. And it was something deeper than just Stockholm syndrome. It was like they were looking to having a kinship with them, having memories surface, and, you know, were they false? Were they real? And they're like, well, they're family, you know, and they, this is just a necessity, like a function they're supposed to be doing for these beings. Though I saw the terror. I saw

0: happen to experience them in their own home, like they're having alien abductions, and then they're also seeing these shadowy things going past them. And sure enough, that pattern started to emerge. But, you know, there were other signs that I was told to keep an eye out for, that lake monsters would start to surface more and more. And I'm like, what would lake monsters have anything to do with any of it? And I said, well, they also come from a dark source, and that they are essentially the beast written of in the Bible. And I'm like, you know, so many things were being referenced to the Bible by these more positive beings. I was like, I had stepped away from thoughts of the church at that time, George. Yeah. I just wasn't, I wasn't going to church. I was in college. I was busy. I was seeing more things with my own eyes, and it just seemed more real than what was written in the Bible. And here I'm hearing matters of the soul, and I had to stop these beings. I said, hold on. Are you telling me you guys are angels? And they said, you know, we've been called a lot of things throughout time. But they didn't say, yes, we're angels, you know. But they spoke of, you know, certain stages of peace, people when they're about to pass, and how they don't just let a person suffer if it's their time. You know, they will help and assist in transferring the soul back to God, you know. So they were part of the light that would help God, and even spoke of Christ. Now, I'm somebody who's pretty much walked away from the church, and they're talking about all these things. And it was really difficult for me to try to incorporate and understand. And then they called me out saying, we know that you're not praying like you used to, and you need to, because Jesus is who he says he is. So it was, you know, quite an opposite situation for me. Here I am, part of this UFO group, and all these people had experienced horrific things. And I'm suddenly having these encounters with these beings that it was so positive. It was, you know, just the polar opposite. So it was hard to get these people to understand what I was having was by a faction of beings who were opposing the abducting ones. And these abducting ones that they were now starting to find to be benevolent were not. And then it was encouraged to use the name of Christ in the face of these more negative beings that were abducting, or if there was any confusion as to where their alliance was, you would know by the way they would react to the name of Jesus. And, you know, what a thing to tell people, George. It was quite a point to make with people that were like, give me a break, you know. They're not so bad now. I'm like, now, you know, they abused your children and you. And, you know, just the conflict, I understand. It's confusing. You're seeing something nobody is wanting to admit at work, on the job, in your daily life, your spouse, you know.
1: And where did the hybrids fit in here, Heidi?
0: Yeah, so the alien hybrid thing, you know, I was met with one myself, but, you know, George, things are changing. Like, I had a UFO group for 15 years called UFO 2U, right? And the hybrid situation, I've been talking to people for decades now about.
1: And explain, Heidi, what a hybrid is to somebody who doesn't know.
0: Yeah, sure. First, a hybrid is something that is half human, half not human, half alien, if you will. And a lot of people today are starting to experience hybrids a lot during their alien abductions. So they have something that looks more human that's handling them. And there's been a handful of people that I've come across more recently who are like, you know, I'm seeing these beings, but when I get out of hand, one of the grays steps forward and they more psychically pin me down versus the hybrid alien. So they're participating at a higher rate. And, you know, I have a certain method that I was taught by these more positive beings on how to bless your space to keep these more negative ones out, or to use the name of Jesus in the face of some of these beings. But here you have something that's half us and half them, and using that against these, you know, a form of human, it was proving to be more difficult. And but interesting enough, I had one of the people that I was in contact with by the name of Fringe. She hadn't gone through like blessing her space in a certain way that I was taught. But once she did, it was able to create a form of a barrier and to make it more difficult for these beings, even the hybrids, to come. So that was, you know, rewarding to hear, because the challenge is real. You know, these things are upping the ante as far as how they're taking people down. And, you know, I try to tell people, it's like, you know, if these things are so positive, why wait till you go to bed at night? and come into your dreams, give you a nightmare, you open your eyes, a nightmare's there,

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0: ABC News. I'm Dave Packer. The judge declaring a mistrial in the Lindsey Clancy murder case. Judge Sullivan telling the jury,
1: "You all gave everything you could, and probably more than you thought you could."
0: The mistrial ruling coming after the Massachusetts Supreme Court blocked a last-ditch effort from her attorney to remove a holdout juror. Reaction from Clancy's lead attorney, Kevin Reddington.
2: They know that they were robbed by one man, for whatever his agenda was, who stole 7 weeks of the life of these other jurors.
0: The jury had been tasked with deciding whether Clancy should be held criminally responsible after her attorneys argued she was suffering from postpartum psychosis when she strangled her three children. No rest for Hawaii, where two more hurricanes are churning toward the islands. ABC's Lee Goldberg has more.
3: Hurricanes Karina and Lola kicking up surf in Hawaii. Karina weakens and stays away, but Lola could briefly go Cat 5, takes a sharp turn to the north, hopefully staying west of the islands, but certainly some wind, waves, and rain likely.
0: Nearly 25 years since the 9/11 attacks, possible new evidence that a Saudi Arabian man living in the U.S. helped the hijackers.
4: Families say there is new evidence suggesting the Al-Qaeda hijackers had an accomplice.
5: What I consider to be smoking gun evidence.
4: Brett Eagleson, whose father Bruce died in the South Tower, is among thousands of relatives of 9/11 victims suing Saudi Arabia and pursuing evidence he says the United States has long tried to withhold.
5: This is him right here.
4: That new material includes home video, notes, and sketches from one man. Omar Al-Bayoumi, the FBI, has said he was really a Saudi intelligence asset who helped two of the hijackers settle in the U.S.
0: ABC's Aaron Katursky. President Trump announced Friday that he signed two executive orders concerning farmers and ranchers and confirmed that the U.S. was importing beef from Brazil, Argentina, and, quote, a couple of other places. You're listening to ABC News.
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14: 205 in the Loud Security Systems Traffic Center. It is a very quiet night in Atlanta. All major interstates are moving fast and clear, especially since there are no construction zones to slow that ride down. The only thing I'm seeing are a couple hot spots on back roads here and there. In Buckhead, I'm watching continued delays on Roswell Road, both north and southbound, getting by the Buckhead Theater. Those jams stretch down to East Pace's Ferry Road intersection, but it should only be a quick tap of the brakes getting through that volume. Devin Byers, Triple Team Traffic, 95.5 WSB.
15: In the WSB Storm Center, I'm Channel 2 Action News Chief Meteorologist Brad Nitz. Mid-90s today, heat index up into the triple digits. A heat advisory is in effect, and the risk for some strong to severe storms developing. Rain chance for any one spot at 30%.

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2: 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Clark Howard's money outlook for the rest of the year, gas and grocery prices. Scott Slade with some upbeat labor stories. 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
6: ABC News, I'm Dave Packard. The judge of the Lindsey Clancy case declaring a mistrial, the decision coming after 7 days of deliberations during which jurors said three times they couldn't reach a verdict on charges related to the killings of Clancy's three children. Former Kentucky Governor Matt Bevin appeared in court Friday for repeatedly failing to provide financial records in the child support case of his now adult son, Jonah. The attorney representing Jonah called on the court to put the former Republican Kentucky governor behind bars. Judge Angela Johnson agreed.
7: You have done nothing to show the court that you are willing to act in good faith.

0: and I cannot reward that.
1: Sentencing Bevin to 60 days. President Trump announced Friday that he signed two executive orders concerning farmers and ranchers and confirmed that the U.S. was importing beef from Brazil, Argentina, and, quote, a couple of other places. Serena Williams and Venus Williams are out of the U.S. Open women's doubles after losing a match tiebreaker. This is ABC News.
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11: I want to talk to you about something that's been a huge problem. In fact, in a number of places, these are now being banned. Con artists telling you, you got to do something, whatever it is, involving you going to an ATM, could be at a gas station, convenience store, something like that. These are cryptocurrency ATMs. So the scamsters trying to get in your wallet, for whatever reason, try to get you to go to one of these, send them untraceable funds. Once you've sent your money, it goes who knows where to somebody in crypto with no possibility of you ever recouping your money. Know that even though more and more of these ATMs are banned, they're still out there. You be careful whenever somebody's telling you, you got to pay them right now and you got to pay them at a crypto ATM. The answer is no way.
12: I'm Clark Howard.
13: 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Without any construction, volume, or crashes slowing the ride, it'll be a pretty quick drive through the city if you're out on the roads tonight. All I'm seeing are a couple hotspots on back roads throughout town. Looking to downtown, I'm spotting mild delays near Grady and Mercedes-Benz Stadium, particularly Edgewood Avenue, Trinity Avenue, and Memorial Drive are looking pretty sluggish in both directions. Otherwise, you'll be moving fast through the city tonight. Devin Byers, Triple Team Traffic, 95.5 WSB.

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1: Open lines next hour here on Coast to Coast. Get ready to talk. And then Heidi Hollis will take final calls with her when we come back in a moment on Coast to Coast AM. 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A great deal. And folks, it's only 15 cents a day.
2: I love being a Coast Insider. 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And every show, I learn at least one thing.
3: Hey, this is Buck. I'm a Coast to Coast Insider, and I'll tell you what. 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Here in West Virginia, we get inundated with snow. But it doesn't matter as long as we have our provisions. 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
1: 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Right at the top of the homepage, it says Insider. 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

0: And welcome back to Coast, George Norrie with you, along with Heidi Hollis. Heidi, what do you think your mission was when you disclosed Shadow Person and Hat Man?
1: Well, I mentioned earlier that I had a flash of my memory returning my past life, like before I was ever born, actually, and agreeing to come and warn people of the threat of these demonic creatures and how they would be imposing on people's souls and how they were connected to this whole alien conversation. So a lot of it came from the contact that I had with the alien being, but then a lot of it came from memories, and it was kind of profound. It changed my whole idea of everything I had to do in this life. So I knew that I had to do that part, and I thought I had a really good understanding of what I came here for, only to have my world flipped upside down with the revelation of finding that my physical self, my body, was truly, it was made differently. And I, you know, you hear things and you experience things, but you don't really let it sink in until you get scientists to help you understand that, you know, sometimes when we experience these things, they seem so profound, and as time passes, they seem less real, but we don't have all the answers. I didn't have all the answers, and I feel like I'm starting all over again in letting people know that God is real. Miracles are real. I learned that with myself, with what I tried for 5 years to disprove of having stigmata, a congenital form of it that I've never heard of. I mean, I wasn't raised to understand that Catholic thinking and categorizing of such a thing. So now I understand it wasn't just to warn people, but also to bring people more towards their faith than anything, because the reality is God is more powerful and the light is stronger, and, you know, we're going to win in the end.

0: God can manifest any kind of miracle that they would like. So,
1: and stigmata, to those who don't know, are the wounds of Christ.
0: Yes. Yeah. And when I was told this by a Vatican scholar, I sure wasn't, I wasn't in the belief of what they were trying to tell me. I had to really dig deep, and it took literally a Shroud of Turin researcher and Ray Boucher of the Collins Elite conversation, and being met with CIA scientists and other scientists to help me really grasp that I was sitting as an outlier of what it is to be human. And here all these years ago, I was told this by these positive beings who spoke of Christ, that they had a hand in making sure that whatever it was that was on me would come to the surface at a time when it was supposed to. So here I sit, you know, having to bend the knee because I was my biggest skeptic on this. And it's been a humbling experience, George, to say the least.
1: To be sure. John in Indiana, you're up next, John. Go ahead.
2: Are you there?
1: Yep.
2: Excellent. George, first of all, thank you for having my call. I appreciate that. And then
1: thank you.
2: Absolutely, sir. Heidi, Hatman, thank you for having an open dialogue on that. I've not ever really heard anyone talk about it. I want to tell you about an experience and ask you a question.
0: Sure.
2: Maybe about 2010, I had woke up in the middle of the night, and there was the light coming into the room was completely inverse. Everything was like the lights had been switched out for black lights, and I'm very confused looking around. What is happening, right? At the end of my bed stood the gentleman in the three-piece suit, top hat, had a cane, cigar. I said, what is going on? And he comes to me and says, you're going to work for me. He said, you're going to be in charge of my military for approximately 1,000 years. And I was like, oh, this is the craziest thing I've ever seen. And he touched me, and I had like, it was like touching an electric fence, but more powerful. I had the most energy raging in my body that you could ever imagine, like just outrageous. I said, oh, this is insane. And he grabbed my arm and pinned him above my head and said, agree to work for me. And it scared me. So I said, I'd rather die than work for you. And at that point, except the light went back to normal and everything was just regular again. And, someone once upon a time had told me maybe 5 years ago that was a gentleman named Baron Samedi. What are your thoughts? What are your experiences with that?
0: I don't know that name, but I'll tell you that was the right answer that you gave him. You know, I tell people he's told others similar things like, you know, such a person would die for me and do these. He tries to encourage and get it in your head like this is what you're going to do. Well, if that were the case, then he wouldn't have to convince you, right? I mean, he has to do a whole lot of talking, a whole lot of convincing, and a whole lot of army, you know, beings coming your way to try to make something stick. It's like, if you're that powerful, just do it, dude. But I would not tempt him. Don't say that to him, because he is powerful. But, you know, these things have to get an element of permission, and that's why he was trying to get it out of you. And you denied it. So, good for you. And I get so angry when I hear of these approaches, and they're so abrupt. He'll do this to children. He's done this to toddlers, for crying out loud. And it makes me so angry. And I want people like yourself to know that he's not going to win. He's desperate. He wants to get as many people as he can to take his hat, quite literally, to wear his cape, his trench coat. And now people are seeing others that look like, you know, a hat man, but it's not him. You know, I've had redhead with freckles, you know, guy showing up, and I'm like, yeah, he's training. He's training people. But you do not have to accept it. And it's, you know, call out to his opposing force. That is Christ. That is the only force. That is the only person that I know as a chunk of God and Christ that could go up against something so evil. And you heard him talk about an army. What army is he talking about? These negative abducting beings that have been conquered already by him, and these shadowy beings. And there's also a grim reaper looking type of being. And there's also these little hooded looking creatures that are aliens. They're not shadow people. Shadow people don't wear clothes. So, you know, keep up the good fight. Don't be convinced. You know, anybody hearing this, do not be convinced of anything these things try to impress upon you. And as someone that I know, I was sent here to say these things, as odd as that sounds, it is what it is. And, you know, I'm praying and hoping that people get that message.
1: Let's go to Mayette in New York. Hello, Mayette.
3: Thank you so much, George and Heidi. Always
1: sure.
3: Interesting. Okay, I experienced this was some years ago. I wish I had journaled it so I could have known it.

0: exactly when it happened, but I was washing dishes in the kitchen, which is next to my foyer and hall, and all, just from my side right vision, it was like this big male character with like a black cloak. And as soon as I saw it from the side, he disappeared. He also seemed to have like a wide brim type hat. You know, that was kind of spooky, and lucky it hasn't happened again. But I have two questions, and I'll listen over the air. First of all, what do you think about the long ancient Faustian bargain, alleged making deals with the devil to get some particular result or something desired, and even Robert Johnson and his deal to be able to play the guitar in a splendid way. And the second question is, I think I probably heard about it through Coase for sure, going back to the Art Bell days, and I had access to a Theosophist library, and I came across the concept of the archons. And so I'd like to know what your thoughts are, your definition, because they seem to be all about and very negative and archetypal type of negative creatures, and how the archons might relate to the secret war. Okay, and I'll listen over the air. Thank you to both of you.
1: Take the deal with the devils first, Heidi.
2: Yeah, the deal with the devil. I mean, that is an old understanding among a lot of different people that are hoping to become something in anything. I think it's real. I think that a lot of people have fallen for that, and then people who have actually achieved what they wanted to encourage the next person because they think they're going to get extra bonus points for bringing the next person along, and then it's the next one. And what are we hearing more and more today is like how there's these secret ritualistic things going on in Hollywood and the music industry, and how everything is truly about that. And it's so disturbing. I don't think it's just a rumor. There's too many people that are admitting to this going on. So it's disturbing. So yeah, I do believe that's happening. And as far as the type of beings that you're talking about,
1: archons.
2: Yeah, the mythological like beings. You know, I was told that there's a lot of titles and a lot of things that we attribute to the same notion of evil. And I was told whatever sits on the left side that, you know, vibes in a certain manner, they're all of the same cloth, you know, like this is just what they are. They could take on different forms and different names from different cultures and understandings. But if it feels negative, walks negative, and does negative things, it's evil. So I just throw it all underneath that same category in this secret war. So,
1: all right, next up, Adam's in Mississippi. Hello, Adam. Go ahead.
3: Hey, George. Hey, Heidi. Okay, do you believe Freddy Krueger, Michael Myers, Jason Voorhees, and possibly Frankenstein is what today, based on what you're saying, is the Hat Man?
2: I think there is an archetype that's being portrayed, and it's not like he just started showing up because I started talking about him. I honestly didn't know that he had prior to my talking about him, but I've heard many people who have told me, you know, he's been coming around here and, you know, for 40, 50 years, so that beats me. So I think that people that are, again, that are gifted, that are artistic, minded, these things tend to show up to them. So the people who write these books, these movies and all that, definitely, I think that this presence, this thing that just never dies and is always coming at you, coming in your nightmares, Freddy Krueger, I mean, that is so clear. I did hear a rumor that the creator of that had experienced Hat Man or knew of Hat Man somehow. So I don't think it's a coincidence. I think it's definitely in line with what they probably were in touch with or experienced themselves.
1: First time caller Angel is with us in Olympia, Washington. Hello, Angel.
4: Hello. Hi, thank you guys for having my call.
1: Of course.
4: So Heidi, what you're saying about the gray race and the Nordics and the reptilians, completely valid feeling. However, if you think about the fact that I don't know if you've heard of Tim Tactical. He's been on the show as a guest. What he says, and it just rings so true to me that I have to call and make this point. The gray species that we call the grays are actually a conscious species, conscious collective of a certain species that has made these little puppet bodies that we see as gray, quote unquote, aliens. However, they sell them to other races because those bodies are so adjustable here on Earth. They're able to come down and, you know, weather the environment pretty much. And so not all of these grays are the same, you know, and reptilians also, from what they have communicated to some certain members of, you know, the following of Tim, I want to say, I don't know. We're just people who are looking for a bigger, better truth in a different way, mm-hmm. in a fairer way. And the reptilian, a certain race of reptilians have reached out and said it's very offensive to them how, you know, is the human race sees them as these ugly, evil creatures. Because there are as many different reptilians as there are, even more, as there are species here on this earth. Mm-hmm. So, you know, and this particular group was saying that most of us are funny, you know, fun-loving, caring individuals. And so, you know, I wanted to bring that up since, you know, collective consciousness here on earth is all affecting each and every one of us. We agree in a sense to how our reality is. We share that reality.
2: Oh no, I hear you. I've met people that have said my grays are nice. You know, they've cracked jokes and, you know, things like that. But the thing is, if they've abused, you know, I've met positive reptilians. I mean, there are different types, but for the most part, they're not the good guys that are coming around.
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1: Hello, football fans. This is Sonny Perdue. Are you ready for some football? 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My favorite memory there, walking on with the Dogs in 1965. 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
5: 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We've got a special holiday show at Atlanta's Morning News Time Monday. Clark Howard's money outlook for the rest of the year, gas and grocery prices. 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

0: From ABC News, I'm Dave Packer. The judge declaring a mistrial in the Lindsey Clancy murder case. This after the Massachusetts Supreme Court blocked a last-ditch effort from her attorney to remove a holdout juror. Clancy's lead attorney, Kevin Reddington, called that juror out.
1: And I got a funny feeling that they would have gone on for another week if they had to. So I hope that guy can sleep well.
0: Reddington argued Clancy was suffering from postpartum psychosis when she strangled her three children. In Nepal, a miracle in the mud.
2: Two men have been found alive 9 days after that catastrophic landslide devastated Nepal and Tibet. About a dozen rescuers pulling the men from a narrow hole in the ground. They're hydropower workers stuck in the tunnels filled with the mud and debris from that massive wall of water that swept through these valleys and is now known to have killed more than 1,200 people.
0: ABC's James Longman. Some clearing up in the Oval Office as President Trump clarified his remarks, calling the war with Iran.
3: It's small potatoes for us. It's not a big thing. We did Venezuela and we did this.
0: Then the president boasted the economy was doing well despite rising prices due to the war.
4: It comes as the war is driving fuel costs sky high. Diesel, the lifeblood of the U.S. supply chain, reaching a new record high, pushing up prices on everything from groceries to clothes to furniture. But President Trump touting a bright spot for the economy, a stronger than expected jobs report.
3: They announced 162,000 jobs, new jobs.
4: Showing unemployment holding steady at just above 4%.
0: ABC's Jay O'Brien at the White House. A federal prosecutor in Texas announcing the arrest of two men, one a former Immigration Services officer, on charges in a multi-year scheme to receive illegal payments in exchange for expediting immigration applications. American Airlines announcing they're going to pay tribute to Dolly Parton by renumbering one of their Dallas to Nashville flights as 925 in honor of the late country star's chart-topping hit. This is ABC News.
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8: It's 3:05 in the Loud Security Systems Traffic Center. I'm watching some major delays downtown tonight. You'll hit bumper-to-bumper traffic, 7585 southbound, just after Lewis Freedom Parkway, due to an animal on the road near MLK Jr. Drive, exit 248, blocking at least four right lanes getting toward I-20. If you're headed south through the city, I strongly encourage you to consider alternates like Boulevard or Cortland Street, exit 249, to get around that jam. Otherwise, it'll be a very quiet, quick ride anywhere else in the city. Devin Byers, Triple Team Traffic, 95.5 WSB.
14: I'm Channel 2 Action News Chief Meteorologist Brad Nitz. 96 for a high today in Atlanta, 97 in Athens. Will make it the hottest first home game in Athens in history. Watch for some isolated afternoon and evening storms as well. I'm Channel 2 Action News Chief Meteorologist Brad Nitz, 95.5 WSB.

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1: Open lines tonight on Coast to Coast, and as we begin most open lines with Ask George, Tom is here to explain what it is, and then Ask Me.
2: Well, you know, one of the great things about open lines, it's one of my favorites, and I know it's millions of people's favorite, is because you can really say anything you want, whatever's on your mind. So Ask George is something we came up with where, George, you can kind of say what's on your mind based on questions that people submit to you.
1: That's right.
2: So each open lines, we fire off like three of them at you. If you're ready, tell me.
1: I'm ready.
2: All righty. Michael in Connecticut. He says, people are acting stranger than ever lately. Why do you think this is?
1: There's something in the air, Tom. You're absolutely right about that. We've talked about that before. There is something around this planet that is making people act whacked out much more than I've ever seen in a long, long time. People have always acted strange. But there's something going on. I don't know what it is, whether it's the devil or evil influence, but they're just acting strange.
2: You think it's boredom?
1: So no, just like I don't think it's boredom. It's something else. Something making them mad, upset, mean. It's crazy.
2: It's definitely there. Let's go to Sheila in Texas. She wants to know your take on colors. How do we know all people see the same ones?
1: Well, we don't. For example, if you're blind, what does the color red look like to you if you've never seen it before, or blue or green? I think colors have a lot to do with your eyesight, your vision, but what the mind perceives it to be.
2: Yeah, that's absolutely true, because you could say, what a pretty flower. Look at that yellow flower. And you might not see it as my yellow. Let's go to Corinne in Alabama. What language would you like to speak that you don't?
1: I speak a little Spanish, I speak a little Arabic, I speak a little English.
2: No, which one would you like to speak that you don't?
1: Well, I'm getting to that.
2: Oh, sorry about that. Go ahead.
1: Probably French.
2: Why?
1: Parlez-vous français? I think it's a classy language.
2: All right, fair enough. Folks, that is Ask George. You can email your questions to askgeorge@coasttocoastam.com, and we just filter through them all the time. We just might ask yours on the air.
1: And when we come back, we begin open lines with you on Coast to Coast AM. 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

0: old and we just need to get rid of it. But that's not true because it reaches people in emergencies. It covers the entire country for people, you know, older people that may be isolated, that don't have any other, you know, form of connection. I just think it's a really important vote coming up on September 14th. And yeah, I just wanted to kind of get your thoughts on that as well.
1: Well said, Michael. We're on some great AM stations that go all over the country. You're absolutely right. And we need to protect our AM radio. We need to protect FM. 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But AM is important. It's been a staple since the beginning of time, practically, and we need it. So, folks, do whatever you can to protect AM radio as well. Aaron in Tempe, Arizona is with us. Hello, Aaron.
2: Hey, George, thanks for taking my call tonight.
1: Sure thing. How you been?
2: Been all right. I wanted to talk about a few synchronicities that have been happening to me with along the path of me looking for a different type of work. And it's really cool how these things happen. And it's probably happened to you or maybe some other people out there. Well, not only did I get one of Josh P. Warren's, you know, newest wishing machines, and I attribute some of these things to that. I've never worked with one of those little things before, but
1: great gadget, isn't it?
2: It's really cool, and I'm a real intuitive and empathic person, and so I believe in good things happening to you and things that happen from out of nowhere that show you that you're on the right path, right? So not only did I discover a new path to go to, you know, a new industry and job to get into out of, I would say, I've had like six different interviews or hiring events to go to in
1: the
2: local area.
1: That's super.
2: That's really cool. And it's most times, you know, things don't line up that much with, you know, anybody looking for something different to get into. But I found information and a clear path to get into the security industry, like unarmed work. And so in my area here, not only are those jobs all over the place and there's always demand for it and they pay really well, it gives me a chance to, you know, I have a whole path laid out before me and I'm going to go for it. And so,
1: what's your wish, Aaron? If you had that one wish to get that job, what would that be?
2: I would make it easy. I wouldn't be so strict, but I would have a broad wish of finding something that fits my needs and my wants in the most perfect way.
1: Which would be what? What kind of job?
2: Well, I'm leaning towards the security industry right now because that's something I haven't done before. And I've looked at the opportunities around town here and, you know, they're really abundant. I'm like, I could totally do something like that. So I'm going to go for it. And
1: all right. Good for you. There's all kinds of security jobs out there where you could be a security guy in a building. Or other things as well. Text and tweets. Tom, you have something for us?
3: Yeah, speaking of security, Jason in North Carolina wants to know why you think certain people commit crimes when they know consequences will be horrible once caught.
1: Because they have mental illness issues, they were raised bad, they just have no conscience. There's a lot of different reasons for that.
3: Yeah, those are all good reasons. I think I agree with those.
1: You know, it's also baffling to me that people who commit murders or mass shootings always end up getting killed themselves or committing suicide.
3: You know,
1: you would think that they would know this going in, but they don't care.
3: I'm going to tell you something. Crime is so... My dad was a cop in the 60s.
1: In L.A., right?
3: Yeah. And he grew to go on to be a sergeant. And he told me when I was really little, I remember him saying he never drew his gun. Like
1: in those days.
3: In those days. Yeah. That's like unheard of right now.
1: Nowadays, it's happening all the time.
3: Yeah. It's just insane.
1: He never had any close calls. Did he ever talk about them?
3: No. The closest call he had was... after he was a policeman, he then went on to work for the Department of Water and Power. And he came across a guy who was riding a motorcycle, and he was riding where he wasn't supposed to, and there's a power line, decapitated him.
1: Oh, my God.
3: So that was probably the worst story that I heard from him. But
1: you know, I was talking a couple of days ago with one of our guests about how I can't, Joseph Gellenberger, how I can't go past a homeless person without giving them money or stuff. You had a situation months ago.
3: You're going to bring that up.
1: Where you have to temper what you say, but this guy was a different homeless guy, right?
3: So when I get off to come to the studio, when I get off the freeway, I make this left, and there's always this homeless guy there, like the same guy. He's not there now, but it stopped.
1: With his shirt off. He's the guy with his shirt off, right?
3: Exactly. You've seen him, right? So one day I had come from somewhere and I had a brand new, it was hot, and I had a brand new glass of water, a cup of water I got from someplace that I did not touch. And so I made the left and traffic were waiting. I said, "Hey, dude," I said, "would you like the water? It's hot out here." So,
1: and you really cared.
3: Of course I care. I can't stand seeing homeless people. So he looked at me, I swear to you, and he said, "Take that water and blank, blank, blank." And I said, "Why would I pour it blank, blank, blank? Why would I do that?" And the guy didn't have an answer for me. So, but it was so strange.
1: I still see that guy every once in a while.
3: It's strange. I don't understand. Maybe I do.
1: Once in a blue moon, you will come across somebody who is faking it as well.
3: Yeah. Yeah. That's true. In fact, was it Geraldo or no, it was John Stossel who he did a special years ago where he went on a corner and actually did that to see how much he could make.
1: I bet there's some people that give a lot.
3: Oh, he made like $3,000.
1: I love it. All right, back to the calls. Let's go to Brian in Orlando, east of the Rockies. Hello there, Brian.
4: Hi, George. Thanks for taking my call. Hi, Tom. Thanks for getting me in. Hey, I just wanted to call because really, well, I do have a joke for you, but I want to promote my wife's Facebook page because I heard that you do that. And it's good contact information for me or for me because I had asked you before if the next time you were in LA and you run into Mel Gibson, if you could pass along my, shroud information to him. I'd love for him to be able to portray it in his movie, The Resurrection, coming out in another year or two.
1: Interesting time. He doesn't see a lot of people publicly, but of course we would. But what's your Facebook URL?
4: Oh, it's Beyond the Pond Studios. My wife does watercolors, and they're so vibrant, you would be hard-pressed to think they were actually watercolors. But she's sold thousands around the world. Even like Little River Band has reached out to her to be able to use some of her seascapes, and she's got work from Africa. There's a lady out there that she contacts all the time. They swap books and things on a preserve out in Kenya, I think, and also in Australia. Some other upstart bands are reaching out to her to use her work for their album covers and stuff. So if you just take a peek, I know you'll love it. She does adorable work and some really amazing work, especially with the black light kind of thing.
1: Oh, cool. Now, what's that URL again?
4: Beyond the Pond Studios. It's on Facebook, and she does a Sunday night midnight show, kind of like a Kukla, Fran, and Ollie with Sherry Lewis. People that listen to Coast can get a little preview in before the show, because out here on the East Coast, you come on at 1 o'clock.
1: All right, that's the way to do it. We'll hopefully you have some people go to that site. We'll come back with more open lines in a moment on Coast to Coast AM.
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6: Hey, I'm Chris Chandler. We've got a special holiday show at Atlanta's Morning News Time Monday. Clark Howard's money outlook for the rest of the year, gas and grocery prices. Scott Slade with some upbeat labor stories. 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
14: ABC News, I'm Dave Packer. The judge declaring a mistrial in the Lindsey Clancy murder case, this after the Massachusetts Supreme Court blocked a last-ditch effort from her attorney to remove a holdout juror. Clancy's lead attorney, Kevin Reddington, affirmed Clancy's prepared should the DA decide to move ahead with another trial.
15: Judge Sullivan is indicating that we're looking at sometime in the fall, and she'll be ready.
14: In Nepal, two men have been found alive 9 days after that catastrophic landslide devastated Nepal and Tibet. Rescuers pulled the man from a narrow hole in the ground, the flash flooding now known to have killed more than 1,200 people. The U.S. economy adding 162,000 jobs last month, far more than analysts had expected. A federal prosecutor in Texas announcing the arrest of two men, one a former immigration services officer, on charges in a multi-year scheme to receive illegal payments in exchange for expediting immigration applications. This is ABC News.
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19: Flipped over 20 westbound.
16: 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How Atlanta gets there.
22: 334 in the Loud Security Systems Traffic Center. I have some better news downtown. Delays are now breaking up. 7585 southbound near MLK Jr. Drive, exit 248, where an animal was blocking multiple lanes. All lanes are now cleared and that traffic is now up and running smooth. Otherwise, it'll be a very quiet ride on all roads across town. I'm not spotting any crashes, no major hangups, and there's no construction slowing the ride tonight, so you should be moving fast practically anywhere in the city. Devin Byers, Triple Team Traffic, 95.5 WSB.
9: I'm Channel 2 Action News Chief Meteorologist Brad Nitz. 96 for a high today in Atlanta, 97 in Athens. Will make it the hottest first home game in Athens in history. Watch for some isolated afternoon and evening storms as well. I'm Channel 2 Action News Chief Meteorologist Brad Nitz, 95.5 WSB. Bye.

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2: 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All those shows will pop right up for you. A lot of listening, a lot of fun.
1: Years ago, I was at a live event, and a lady came up to me and said, "You've got to help me get a date." And I went, "What?" And she said, "You have to help me get a date." And I said, I can't help you get a date." She said, "Yes, you can. Listen to me. I was on a date with a guy talking about Bigfoot, UFOs, ghosts. He got up and left. I need to meet somebody who understands me. Do a dating site that will do that." And it dawned on me I would do ParanormalDate.com, Tommy.
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0: And welcome back to Open Lines. George Norrie with you. A little program note for you. We will be live on Labor Day night for you, as we are on most holidays, almost all holidays. But we'll be live for you on Monday night, so just make sure that whatever you do, your relaxation, and the men and women, workers of America and Canada, and wherever else you listen, tune in to Coast to Coast. We've got a great show for you. Let's go to first-time caller James in Palm Beach, Florida. Welcome to the show. Hi, James. James, turn down your radio, my friend.
1: Yeah, it's on.
0: There you go. I'm going to have to let you go, kid. Let's go to Christina in Florida. Welcome to the show. Hi, Christina.
2: Hi, good evening, George. Can you hear me?
0: I sure can, loud and clear.
2: Excellent. Thank you for taking my call. I'm so excited to speak with you. Thank you so much. Can I just go and talk whatever I like to talk about?
0: Of course.
2: Okay. So tonight I called in because I would like to share with you something and with the listeners, what I find the most important document, about the extraterrestrial presence. And there is a little story goes with this, which, begun about, more than three decades ago. And it's something like this. Three decades ago, a group of individuals from several different worlds gathered at a discrete locations in our solar system to observe the activities, the alien activities, what's going around on our planet. And from their hidden vantage point, as they were spying, they were able to determine the identity, organization, and intention of those who are interacting here on planet Earth. And this spying resulted in four books, which you probably heard about. It's called The Allies of Humanity. And The Allies of Humanity is nine individuals. This expedition, what they started, it began with four of them coming near the Earth to give their first briefings. And the aliens discovered them, and they had to blow their ship up and destroy themselves because they were coming from free races. And these aliens who are interfering in human affairs, they don't respect freedom. So these four

0: things, I think, is the most important document for humanity if we want to become a free and sovereign race in the universe. The briefings are detailing the four areas of activities, what the aliens are engaged in, how they're influencing humanity, manipulating peoples in position of power, religion and commerce. They are establishing hidden establishments where, from where they can manipulate the mental environment. And also they are engaged in a long-term hybridization program, which has been actively going on at least for 30, 40 years.
1: Now, so, Christina, how did this information come to you?
0: Okay, so this came to me because I was born and raised in Hungary. And when I came on a vacation here in 1999, I went to the beach with my girlfriend to celebrate my birthday. And we saw a light and something happened. A couple hours later, we find ourselves on the beach. After that, I met an Air Force colonel who became my very good friend for 15 years. And he was in one of the highest position in the Air Force. And I learned many things from him. But after that, my family started to have interactions. I wouldn't call it interactions. I would call it intrusions into our lives from these beings. So it become really personal to me, you know. I really wanted to find out what's going on. So I set out to find the truth, and I looked into all kinds of information. And one day, I find the Allies of Humanity. And when I read it, I was like, oh my God, what is going on here? I find the truth, and I really, truly worried about the future of humanity. So ever since, I'm trying to wake up people to realize what we are facing right now in the world. And, you know, people might think that this is a beneficial contact, but the first who are going to be reaching our shores are not going to be enlightened beings. They are resource explorers and economic collectives. They seeking resources. We are dealing with physical beings, and our planet Earth is a very valuable gem in the universe.
1: It sure is. It's one of the most valuable ones. We're going to move on with some other calls, Christina, but you're definitely a contactee to be sure. Let's go to John in Anaheim, California. Welcome to the show. Hey, John, go ahead.
2: Hey, how you doing? Hi. There's two things. I was on the Nikola Tesla show recently. And I had said I read a book called Prodigal Genius.
1: Yes.
2: But what I didn't say was I read that book in 1975, which is 51 years ago. I would like to see another show for 4 hours. We don't realize how important he was. We would still be basically in the dark, like the Dark Ages. Even though Edison invented the light bulb, it didn't put out much light. It wasn't until Tesla came along with alternating current that we had a lot of bright lights, and we don't have enough gratitude to show to him, and I'd like to see a much longer show.
1: We might have a few more. 4 hours on one guy is too much, but 2 hours a couple times, we can do that. Text and tweets. Tom, what do we have? Tommy? Oh, nothing. Okay. All right. I thought you had it. Let's go to Mark in Ohio. Go ahead, Mark.
3: Hey, George. Me again. Your David colleague.
1: Hi, buddy.
3: Yeah, how you been doing? Anyway, George, real quick, just up front, have you ever had the physicist Gerald O'Neill on before?
1: I don't recall the name, Mark.
3: Yeah, he's a Princeton, he may be retired now, George. He wrote a book, 2081, probably 10 years ago now. But anyway, the guy is on a par, I would say, with, Max Tegmark and, Brian Greene, guys like that.
1: Way up there.
3: Oh, yeah, he wrote that book in Princeton, former Princeton. I said, anyway, George, the reason I was calling in, real quick, too, I wanted to mention this. How the universe works. A woman came up to me when I came out of a drugstore about 5 years ago now and wanted a couple of dollars for a dinner. And I gave her a $5 bill instead. And about a week later, that wasn't that long.

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8: From ABC News, I'm Dave Packard. A judge declaring a mistrial in the Lindsey Clancy murder case. Judge Sullivan telling the jury,
9: "You all gave everything you could, and probably more than you thought you could."
8: The mistrial ruling coming after the Massachusetts Supreme Court blocked a last-ditch effort from her attorney to remove a holdout juror. Reaction from Clancy's lead attorney, Kevin Reddington.
10: They know that they were robbed by one man for whatever his agenda was, who stole 7 weeks of the life of these other jurors.
8: The jury had been tasked with deciding whether Clancy should be held criminally responsible after her attorneys argued she was suffering from postpartum psychosis when she strangled her three children. No rest for Hawaii, where two more hurricanes are churning toward the islands. ABC's Lee Goldberg has more.
11: Hurricanes Karina and Lola kicking up surf in Hawaii. Karina weakens and stays away, but Lola could briefly go Cat 5. Takes a sharp turn to the north, hopefully staying west of the islands, but certainly some wind, waves, and rain likely.
8: Nearly 25 years since the 9/11 attacks. Possible new evidence that a Saudi Arabian man living in the U.S. helped the hijackers.
12: Families say there is new evidence suggesting the Al-Qaeda hijackers had an accomplice.
13: What I consider to be smoking gun evidence.
12: Rhett Eagleson, whose father Bruce died in the South Tower, is among thousands of relatives of 9/11 victims suing Saudi Arabia and pursuing evidence he says the United States has long tried to withhold.
13: This is him right here.
12: That new material includes home video, notes, and sketches from one man. Omar Al-Bayoumi, the FBI, has said he was really a Saudi intelligence asset who helped two of the hijackers settle in the U.S.
8: ABC's Aaron Katursky. President Trump announced Friday that he signed two executive orders concerning farmers and ranchers and confirmed that the U.S. was importing beef from Brazil, Argentina, and, quote, a couple of other places. You're listening to ABC News.
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20: It's 4:05 in the Loud Security Systems Traffic Center. I'm watching some very mild delays on the east side of the perimeter this early morning. A crash was just reported, 285 northbound the outer loop just after Glenwood Road, knocking out the right lane and completely blocking the exit from 285 north to Covington Highway, exit 43. Hop off 285 and exit early at Glenwood Road, exit 44 if you were headed to Covington Highway to get around that jam. Otherwise, it's looking like it'll be smooth sailing if you're on the roads anywhere else in the city. Devin Byers, Triple Team Traffic, 95.5 WSB.
21: I'm Channel 2 Action News Chief Meteorologist Brad Nitz. 96 for a high today in Atlanta, 97 in Athens. Will make it the hottest first home game in Athens in history. Watch for some isolated afternoon and evening storms as well. I'm Channel 2 Action News Chief Meteorologist Brad Nitz, 95.5 WSB.
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24: Wow! I feel good.
25: And it's a great morning to feel good. Yes, indeed. This is O'Neill live from the side of Sassafras Mountain and the Bojangles Studio high in North Georgia. Welcome to the program, everyone. We get to talk about outdoors for the next 2 hours, and I doubt that there's another one that's live on radio anywhere in the country. Maybe a few. I think there's one in New Orleans. But welcome to the program, everyone. Let me give you the telephone numbers. Should you like to call, ask a question, give a tip, whatever the case might be. It's hunting season is around the corner, which you should be prepared for. And fishing is getting better and better as the water seems to cool off and deaden in areas. We'll have a lot of things to talk about. 404-872-0750 and 800-972-8255. We have calls coming in from all over the country, from Texas to Chicago to New York to the tip of Florida. This is O'Neill Outside, and we were just talking a few moments ago with the operators. Just think about it. This program has been on the air on WSB, AM, and FM for 34 years. Isn't that something? That's the longest, I'm bragging now, that's the longest single-hosted radio show on WSB. And WSB is one of 21 Class A stations in the country that stay on 50,000 watts 24 hours a day. Others, most others, of course, fade at the with darkness and go down to like 500 watts. 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Welcome to the program, everyone. Let's spend some time today talking outdoors and involving our children and grandchildren and partners in hunting and fishing. It'll last a lifetime. This is O'Neill. You have the numbers? Give me a call. Let's chat.
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25: Yeah, you bet. Welcome to the program, everyone. This is O'Neill, and we're talking outdoors for the next couple of hours, and we hope you'll join us. I'm in the midst of communication with the studio, so if I seem distant and confused, you understand. It's 12 minutes after the hour. Let me give you the telephone numbers again, should you like to call. 404-872-0750. That's across Georgia and, well, not across Georgia, really. That's Atlanta area call. And all over the 38 states covered by WSB, it's 800-972-8255. 800-972-8255. So, I expect some calls from you, and we'll talk about hunting. I do have a very unusual reminder for you, okay? That is, when you're hunting for deer this year on your paths to the stand, take with you a stick or a rod or some way to sweep the spider webs from in front of you. If you don't, by the time you get to the stand, you'll be covered in spiders. I've never seen so many spiders in all my life as I have this year. I'm a knucklehead, and when something like that invades our home and our property here in the mountains, if it's a lot of something, I'll count the ones that I kill or take care of or remove. So far, I have killed 175 spiders and their webs that surround our home. I would hate to think I walked in the woods in the dark without something to sweep the spider webs from in front of my path. It would be very distasteful. So that's the extra piece of equipment that you take. It doesn't have to be anything fancy. And if you're without it, you'll regret it. So be sure and take your spider web remover into the woods, both in the morning and the evening. They replace themselves rather quickly. So don't mess up today. And we have so many things to talk about today, about deer hunting and fishing. Fishing, the waters are still warm, but the reduction in light, the reduction in starlight will make the fish more shallow, and they will bite more readily. You know, they've been in deep water for a long, long time. They like the light too, and my goodness, it's time to start fishing. So there you are. 404-872-0750-800-972-8255. We've got so many things to talk about, so many people involved. Football season has started. I know that takes a lot of time and attention for everybody, but it doesn't last as long as the outdoors. So do this for yourself and do this for your family and for the kid down the street in the neighborhood whose dad is not an outdoorsman. Make plans for some trips way ahead so that they can enjoy the anticipation of a deer hunt and the anticipation of a fishing trip. And remember, on your deer hunts and things that you'll be going on, it's a success if you never pull the trigger. All you have to do is just stop talking. Walk slowly. Stop from time to time and sit for 10 or 15 minutes, and the woods will open up around you. I promise. Yeah, that's the things we talk about. It's 17 minutes after the hour right now. That's the things we'll talk about today. and every Saturday. And I had several people this week inquire as to whether the show would be live, and it is. We're fading a little bit in that regard. We do a lot of reruns. But today, it's a live program, and I invite your participation. I surely do. The things I want to talk about today is safety. Among other things, is safety. Right now in North Georgia, the copperheads are out. The copperheads have bred. The copperheads are having new copperheads. Please be careful. When you get to the stand, take that rake, that stick that I told you about, take it to the stand with you and rake it across in the stand. With your light, make sure there are no snakes in that stand. You know, copperheads can climb trees. Did you know that? Well, you do now. So you need to be careful of copperheads. That will make you very, very sick, being bitten by a copperhead. If you're bit, you want it to be an old one. Old ones very seldom send out any venom. The young ones, the new ones, they unload all of their venom if they bite you. So, well, that's enough about snakes. Let's talk about deer hunting. Here's something. I'll tell you a story. It's 19 minutes after hour, a brief story. Because of the radio show, pardon me, because of the television show, which is 45 years old now, as you can well understand, I got to go to lots of different places. All over the United States, all over the world, I got to go hunting for African animals. I got to go hunting all over the world, from Argentina through South America, Europe, Africa, to Canada, Alaska, everywhere. And I learned something, and I remind you of this. If you're in the stand and a shooter, in other words, one big enough for you to take, okay? He's out in front of you in a food plot, at a feeder, whatever the case might be. Be patient. I did that once in Arkansas. A shooter walked out, and because I had a television cameraman with me, I was there to complete a show. So I took that deer. He walked out. He looked around. I shot him. And over in the brush was his partner, his buddy. And he was a giant. A giant to the extent that he went over and with his antlers, he picked up the one I shot and threw him up in the air. What's my tip for you? Be patient when walks out in the food plot, when walks out into the clearing. Don't just shoot immediately. After all, you can hunt him tomorrow. But there very well may be another waiting and traveling with that one. And that one that's waiting might be the herd deer, your deer, that you've been waiting for so long. So, keep that in mind. This is O'Neill. We need a little take a break, and I'll be back.
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0: Welcome back, everyone. You're talking to O'Neill. It's 25 after the hour on a live Saturday morning show called O'Neill Outside in our 35th year, I think, or 34. Doesn't matter. Jim is on line one. We're going to chat about deer hunting. Good morning, Jim. That's O'Neill.
1: Good morning, Professor. Hey. How you doing?
0: Hey, I hadn't heard from you in a while. Where you been?
1: I've been busy, but I came never too busy to try to get in touch with you.
0: Well, you're very kind, and I appreciate that.
1: Well, that's so two ways.
0: What do you got planned for the fall?
1: Well, there's a nice size fella that's been coming into the camera.
0: Uh-huh.
1: And he is mature.
0: Yeah.
1: And he is a lot like what you said. And patience is a virtue, but there's one thing about it. You got to make sure of what you want. And don't shoot the first thing that you wouldn't shoot till the last day.
0: Absolutely. Absolutely.
1: Desperation.
0: You know, one of those things, Jim, that is connected with what we're discussing, this has happened to me on two different occasions a few years ago when I got a little bit smarter. A shooter deer walks out and you shoot him. And I always use a muzzle loader with a big bullet. And when I shoot a deer, he falls dead. Okay?
1: Yes, sir.
0: Stay there. Just sit in the stand. Where is he going? He's just lying there. On two different occasions, a real big deer came out to sniff him out and see about him.
1: Yes, sir. I've had some experiences like that. I called you about 2 years ago and told you about my hunting partner that got a 10-point, and then behind him was a 12-point.
0: Well.
1: And within 30 seconds. So, I mean, you don't ever know, but he enjoyed that. I've got the picture of that and everything. He was smiling like a chimpanzee eating chocolate chip cookie.
0: That's great. Boy, isn't it wonderful. Now, that was 2 years ago, and if you're a deer hunter, if you're an outdoorsman, I don't care if you take one a year, five a year, or one every 5 years, those stories last a lifetime.
1: Yes, sir. You're absolutely correct. It's just like watching you and Travis when he was coming up as a young man. Now he's a man and got family and all. And, you know, you never know what you're creating or what you're helping to further. And he seems to be very happy with everything out there in Oklahoma, and that's great. And, you know, it's good that he has a relationship with his grandfather like he does. Well, I enjoyed your and his conversations that I've listened to before.
0: Mm-hmm.
1: But, you know, it's just that. The biggest thing that I think anybody can do is take the kids on hunts, but take them on rabbit and squirrel first. Let them get the excitement of it. Let them get the attention, and all of a sudden their brain will start forming in a manner of watching for movement in the trees or out in the front of them or whatever. And it gives them a chance to see a whole different world that unfolds every morning when the sun comes up.
0: Oh, yeah, you bet. You've heard me tell, because my stories are running out after all these years. When Travis was in high school, he could have been a football player. He's a tough guy. But he didn't, because fall is deer hunting time. He went deer hunting every day.
1: That's right.
0: Instead of playing football.
1: And that's right.
0: Every Monday morning during the deer season, the high school principal invited him to the office to hear Travis's story for the weekend.
1: Well, you know, that's great, because a lot of us only got called to the principal's office when something was wrong.
0: Yeah, exactly right. Well, I will tell you this, because you brought it up, and you know us so well, and we've had so many conversations. Travis is a cowboy now. He's got horses, and he hunts. Gosh, he hunts almost year-round, but he is a cowboy. He's got hundreds and hundreds and thousands of acres that he looks after, and he looks after the cattle, and he takes them to the barn. He's not a Southerner anymore. He's a cowboy. Jim, are you there? Have I lost Jim? Well, that's too bad. The story's the same.
1: I'm right here.
0: Okay, all right.
1: And it's so nice to hear about his horse he bought. And when you had said, oh, you thought he was talking about 2,500, but he was talking about 25 grand.
0: Yes, those horses are expensive.
1: If you think they're expensive, you wait, you get a vet bill.
0: That's exactly right. Oh my goodness, this is it's astounding, and I make him always name his horses to me. Whatever he buys, he never changes the name. He's got one called Pretty Boy.
1: I bet that one prances around there like something.
0: I'll bet so. I think he's got four or five. I don't know.
1: Wow.
0: But that's right. Listen, I'm glad you called. It's always a pleasure.
1: Yes, sir, and I appreciate you allowing us, Professor. You always teach us something. And like you said, make sure you carry a big stick with some leaves on it to help knock them spiders out, because I have walked through the woods at night before, and it's not real appetizing.
0: No, it's not. And I don't know what kind of spider that is today, but I am covered up with them up here. I don't know about you.
1: Well, they're black and yellow. I don't know what they are.
0: That's right. It's an Orbo spider or something of that nature. And, boy, they are prolific.
1: You're not kidding. I tell you, they cover up a dad blame field in a minute.
0: Yep. So no. Okay. Glad you called, my good friend. And I tell everybody, and I've said it to you so many times, you don't have to pull the trigger to go hunting.
1: No. It's a lot of fun not having to drag that big bad boy out of the woods.
0: That's right. When we get back, sometime in today's program, I'm going to talk about the proper way to take a photo of that deer, because you only have one opportunity, and you should make the best of it.
1: That's right. You always say take about 30 to 35 pictures to get the one you want.
0: That's exactly right. Yeah, you bet. Glad you called, my good friend. Have a great weekend.
1: You do the same, Professor, and thank you very much.
0: You bet. Okay, let's talk now to Ricky is calling from Athens, Georgia. Good morning, Ricky.
2: Hey, good morning. How are you, sir?
0: Absolutely outstanding. I got 2 hours sleep last night, and I'll make up for it later.
2: I'm right there with you. I was with my grandson, Lucas, who you met at the deer seminar.
0: Oh, good, good.
2: And yeah. One of the first questions he asked me when I saw him yesterday, he said, "Papa, do you still have my hat that O'Neill gave me?"
0: Oh, good, good, good, good.
2: I told him, I assured him I did, and it's in a safe place. It's in a safe place right next to one you had given me a year before. So,
0: okay, well, I think it's great because those hats cost $6.50, but if I sign them, they're worth $3.50.
2: Well, they're worth a lot more than that to us, so we appreciate you and Gail. It was so good to see Gail at the deer seminar, too.
0: That's right. Sometimes I can't keep her out.
2: Well, I imagine she's interested in the deer, too, and I am really glad that she's been by your side 60-something plus years. That is an amazing thing.
0: Mm-hmm. Yeah, we've been married 61 years.
2: Well, congratulations on that. And I just wanted to spend a moment talking about how important it is to get the next generation involved in hunting and fishing.
0: Oh, absolutely. Absolutely. My father was not a fisherman or a hunter. My father was an Air Force a pilot, a fighter pilot, and he died when I was 6 weeks old, and he was 21. My mother remarried when I was 3, and he was not an outdoorsman, but I was fortunate to have grandparents who were, and they reached back all the way back to me and got me started, and we all should do the same.
2: Well, I couldn't agree with you more. It's brought a lot of joy in my life, just the time I'm spending with him and the things he's learning. And the
0: oh, gosh,
2: part,
0: yeah.
2: He's learning some of the things he's learning are not just for me, but they're from, like, from you and Steve Scruggs when y'all shared their seminar and the others.
0: That was a great seminar, wasn't it?
2: It really was, and he thought we were going to do it again this morning because he said, "Are we going to miss the deer seminar?" I said, "No, Lucas, we did that last week, I think recently." And I said, "No, we'll go to something else soon." But I said, "Pretty soon it's going to be time
0: That's
2: to get
0: right.
2: in the
0: well,
2: woods."
0: You know, I tell you what, do this. The two of you have your own seminar.
2: You are so smart on this stuff, and I got the right thing to do with him. We're going to sit down and watch the National Deer Association YouTube video on how to age deer on the hoof.
0: Right, great.
2: And then we're going to take a quiz on that.
0: That's certainly, you know, I got to go, but that's certainly better than sitting on the couch looking at your cell phone.
2: Yes, sir. I hope you got the pictures I sent you. Please give them the best to Gail. You guys
0: I will.
2: Awesome. We love you.
0: And I thank you. I'll see you soon, my good friend. I'm glad you called. This is O'Neill, and I'll be back to talk to Paul, I promise.
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0: Everything's gonna
1: That's
0: be
1: certainly
0: all
1: one of
0: right,
1: O'Neill's favorite songs because it's so personal. Welcome to the program, everyone. You're listening to, in case you just dropped in, O'Neill Outside on WSB AM 750 and 95.5 FM. And it's a show about the outdoors, hunting and fishing and spending time with your family and all the things that we can do together. And how to get started, how to stay started, and how to make it all successful. And your determination for the successful level we're going to talk about. First, however, we're going to talk to Paul in Brookhaven. Good morning, Paul.
2: Good morning, O'Neill. How's it going?
1: Wonderful. It's been hot, but it's been wonderful. It's fun, Paul, because I guess I'm just mean. People will telephone me from Atlanta and around the southeast, and I always make it a point to say, "What's the temperature where you are?" And if they're calling from Atlanta, it's 91, 92, 93, or more. And I always, with a great smile on my face, I say, "Well, here in the mountains, it's a little cooler. It's 71."
2: You know, my dad has a habit of doing that to me.
1: Yeah, there you go. There you go. Well, it's fun.
2: But, yeah, you're right about those spiders. They're everywhere. I mean, they're not just outside. They're inside also. There's nothing worse than opening a closet or a cabinet. And you reach in to grab something, and hot dog, you stick your hand right in one of those spider webs.
1: Absolutely.
2: I hate that more than anything.
1: Maybe somebody else could call it, could tell us. I think that spider is not native. I think that's a Chinese spider, but I might be wrong. I thought it was a Chinese job.
2: I don't know, but the best thing it can get is gone, let me tell you.
1: That's exactly right. Oh, boy.
2: Well, talked about safety a while ago. Let me throw this out real quick.
1: Please.
2: You still see a lot of people on these trails blasting music. If they're not blasting it, they've got their headphones on or their...
1: Yes.
2: AirPods or whatever you want to call those things. People, you need to know what's around you.
1: Right. Right. And that's part of your senses.
2: Exactly. Don't just depend on your eyeballs.
1: Mm-hmm.
2: Because if you live long enough, they won't work anymore.
1: I know that's a perfect example. I'm glad you brought it up, but it's a perfect example of taking a child or taking a partner or your wife into the woods. And you don't have to have a rifle to go to into the woods, but go into the woods and be quiet.
2: Right.
1: Walk slowly. Stop. Sit and listen, because the woods will wake up around you.
2: Yes.
1: And the woods become different because now you can listen to what's going on there.
2: Mm-hmm.
1: Interesting. Yeah, I don't have, except for the radio show, I don't have any earplugs and things, but I see a lot of it even in the gym.
2: Mm-hmm. Well, in an indoor situation, I can see it because, you know, you can't have a bunch of people playing stuff, different stuff at different volumes. That would get annoying to the people that run the place. But, particularly when you're outside in particular,
1: mm-hmm.
2: That's not the time to be blasting music. You need to know what's going on. If you're going to turn it on at low volume. Turn it up loud enough just for you to hear it.
1: Okay, good idea. Good idea. Well, that's part of your experience. It's part of your exposure.
2: Yes.
1: Is being able to hear everything that's going on around you.
2: Uh-huh.
1: And, of course, I'm so old now, one ear doesn't work very well. But I'm getting used to it. Gail says, when I'm talking to her, I turn my head, the good ear, on the side that I talk to her from.
2: Well, you know, you have to do what you have to do. I

0: from that, and your muscles need a break now and then.
1: That is true. That is true. And considering I'm doing a good, pretty close to 4 hours a week on this thing, so
0: okay,
1: you know, that's that. There's not probably aren't very many people that do that much.
0: No, that's true. That's true. Well, I'm always always enjoy your calls, Paul, and good luck this week pedaling.
1: Hey, I'm going to need all the luck I can get because just like it's hot out there, it's hot in here too. So
0: you bet. We're looking for a high temperature today of up here in the woods on the side of the mountain. I think the high temperature today is going to be about 74.
1: You know, I could deal with that down here.
0: There you go. All right, my good friend, I hope to hear from you soon.
1: All right, now.
0: You bet. There we go. All right. Let's see. What's my time? Okay, I got time for this. We're talking about deer hunting now. And you go to the woods, and you got all this preparation and time. and you've done everything, and finally you have taken the deer that you wanted to take. Okay. Take photos. If you have your phone with you, take 30 or 40. I mean, what difference does it make? You can delete them. But here's a couple of tips that people will see me, introduce themselves to me, and which I enjoy very, very much, and they'll show me their photos of their deer hunt, and they'll show me the photos of their deer. And so I look at these photos and I think, oh boy, you know, not in this order of importance, but there, somebody's taking a photo and the gun is pointed at them. Number one. Number two, you can see the deer's feet. You don't need to see the deer's feet. Get a close-up, okay? Did you shoot him and did he bleed out? Well, part of your package that you take to the woods is so that you can clean that up. You don't need to see a bullet hole and deer and blood all over the deer, okay? Number three, you don't need to see the deer's behind. Close up, as I said, remember? Close up. And take several shots from, you know, have your partner take several shots of your deer, because that will, those photos are frame, can be developed and can be framed and can last a lifetime, and you can keep them in your memory better if you have a photo. But take the time for a proper photo and do some of those things. Now, one of the things, it's so funny to me, and that is, you take this deer, this prize that you've worked so hard and spent so much money and so much time, and you're successful with it, but when you take the shot of the deer's tongue's hanging out. If you can't stuff the tongue back in his mouth, cut it off. Spend some time taking a proper photo and take lots and lots and lots of them. If it's a really a great photo, you might want to get it printed and framed. It will remind you forever of the hunt that you took that day. 404-872-0750 or outside the Atlanta calling area, 800-972-8255. Tell me about your hunt. Tell me about your plans this year. Tell me about last year. I'd love to hear it. And tell me about the things that you've done that worked for you. And maybe some of the things that did not. Now, it's hard to compare it to me and because of,

0: Because of the radio show, I got to hunt all over the world, and I got to hunt with the top guide. I got to hunt with the landowner, and so on and so on. So it's not that I'm a great deer hunter, but I learned a lot from going to lots and lots of different places all through the years. And like I said, the radio television show's been on for 45 years. So I'm very fortunate from Canada to the tip of South Africa and everything in between to hunt, well, not only white-tailed deer, but muleys and hogs and, gosh, what are the things on the wall in my office? The boar hogs and on and on. So give me a call if you like. We up here in the mountains have, and where you live in Georgia, around the south in the Appalachian Mountains, you may be having the same problem that we are. What is that? Hogs. Hogs are an invasive species, and they came over as the food source when America was discovered. And now there are millions of them. They have no enemies except us. And to me, the only way that you can be effective in the removal of the hogs, and they can cause severe damage around your home, around your food plots, and lots of things, and you will be able to take care of them and remove them significantly, but only, in my experience, with a trap. Not a trap to trap one. I'm talking about a trap that traps 20. And there are a lot of firms, a lot of companies, a lot of guys around Atlanta now that run that business. And they can remove 20 or 30 at a time, and that can be effective. I have time to tell you this because, and it's, I haven't discovered it, but I was told this by a biologist. If you have a mated pair, a male and a female, they mate, in 5 months they'll have a litter. In 5 more months, all the ones that they littered will have another litter, and in 5 more months all of those will litter again. What it boils down to, that in, I believe, he told me that in a mated pair in 15 months will be 108. Yes, they're smart, they're lively, they're not afraid, and lastly, they're night critters, so you can't hunt them effectively. This is O'Neill. Call me and we'll talk hunting. I'll be back.
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And it is live on Saturday mornings. And we're talking outdoors. I happened to see this week on television, I think it was on one of the channels. There must have been, and it was a series of bloopers of Bill Dance, and they are hilarious. And my old producers, when I was in the television business, they used to say, "You need to do some bloopers." Let me tell you, I wouldn't even attempt to. I wouldn't attempt to compete, if you will, to do bloopers when Bill Dance is on the air, because he is hilarious. And whether they're true or whether they're not, it doesn't matter, because they are really comical, and he does a fabulous job. And I'd like to comment, he's been around forever. I think he's about 84, 85 years old now. I will tell you, the person that you see on television, on the Bill Dance program, how funny, how enjoyable, how serious, how much fun he can be, that's him. He's not pretending. He's not acting. That is Bill Dance. And he is one of the best, if not the best, of the fishermen on television. I don't know how many shows he has. I think he has two. But he is one of a kind, for sure, absolutely. So, our first hour is up. We've got another hour to talk about. We're going to spend some time fishing. And I solicit your comments and recommendation. I want to know about your fishing trips, what you did, what you found out, how long did they last, where did you go. I want to know about your trips and how you enjoyed them. You don't need to hear about mine. This is O'Neill, another hour headed your way.

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4: From ABC News, I'm Dave Packer. The judge declaring a mistrial in the Lindsey Clancy murder case. This after the Massachusetts Supreme Court blocked a last-ditch effort from her attorney to remove a holdout juror. Clancy's lead attorney, Kevin Reddington, called that juror out.
5: And I got a funny feeling that they would have gone on for another week if they had to. So I hope that guy can sleep well.
4: Reddington argued Clancy was suffering from postpartum psychosis when she strangled her three children. In Nepal, a miracle in the mud.
6: Two men have been found alive 9 days after that catastrophic landslide devastated Nepal and Tibet. About a dozen rescuers pulling the men from a narrow hole in the ground. They're hydropower workers stuck in the tunnels filled with the mud and debris from that massive wall of water that swept through these valleys and is now known to have killed more than 1,200 people.
4: ABC's James Longman. Some clearing up in the Oval Office as President Trump clarified his remarks, calling the war with Iran.
5: It's small potatoes for us. It's not a big thing. We did Venezuela and we did this.
4: Then the president boasted the economy was doing well despite rising prices due to the war.
7: It comes as the war is driving fuel costs sky high. Diesel, the lifeblood of the U.S. supply chain, reaching a new record high, pushing up prices on everything from groceries to clothes to furniture. But President Trump touting a bright spot for the economy, a stronger than expected jobs report.
5: They announced 162,000 jobs, new jobs.
7: Showing unemployment holding steady at just above 4%.
4: ABC's Jay O'Brien at the White House. A federal prosecutor in Texas announcing the arrest of two men, one a former immigration services officer, on charges in a multi-year scheme to receive illegal payments in exchange for expediting immigration applications. American Airlines announcing they're going to pay tribute to Dolly Parton by renumbering one of their Dallas to Nashville flights as 925 in honor of the late country star's chart-topping hit. This is ABC News.
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0: 504 in the Loud Security Systems Traffic Center. Some better news for you on the east side of town. Crash I-285 northbound at Covington Highway. Had a couple of right lanes knocked out, has been cleared. So no more issues as you head north into Doraville. And as you make your way around the perimeter, normally we would see some construction around the southwest side of town. I-285 north and southbound near MLK exit 9. But because of the holiday weekend, we don't see any cones outside today. So that means you got a smooth ride. No need to speed as you make your way on the inner or the outer loops. I'm Chinwe Mponya Cook, Triple Team Traffic 95.5 WSB.
1: I'm Channel 2 Action News Chief Meteorologist Brad Nitz. Heat advisory today will top out at 96. Heat index up to 106. So a heat advisory in effect. And this afternoon and evening, some isolated storms develop. Some of those could be strong. Rain chance 30%. For Sunday, low 74, high 95 with isolated afternoon storms.
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12: Ah, I feel good. Yes, indeed. I feel good. How are you guys this morning? It's a live show from the Bojangles studio high in the mountains of North Georgia, and I welcome your participation in the program. Instead of O'Neill talking so much, I'd love to hear from you. What are some of your best trips? What are some of your best catches? What are some of your best hunts? What are some of the most rewarding trips that you've taken? I'd love to hear about them. 404-872-0750 in the Atlanta area and 800-972-8255 outside the Atlanta area and covering from Texas to Chicago to New York all the way to Miami. Yes, indeed. O'Neill Outside. And I hope that you'll give us a call. I certainly do. We have one right now. I have two. Welcome to the program, everyone. In just a minute, we'll get to those calls. But first of all, It's my pleasure to tell you that this program is brought to you by Toyota, by Tough Shed, Howard Brothers, Swaggerty's. Oh, Swaggerty's sausage is so good. Swaggerty's. I said it again. And Bojangles, the Georgia Department of Natural Resources, Realtree, Snellville Heating and Air, Athens Seed, and, of course, Appalachian Gun, and also Oglethorpe Feed and Seed. Those are our newest sponsors, where last week or so we had a fabulous seminar. Over 80 people showed up for our seminar there in Oglethorpe. It was absolutely a pleasure. And to exchange ideas, to listen, to contribute, it meant so much to so many people to tell us about their trips. I want you to tell me today about your trips, about where you want to go, what do you expect from it, how many times have you been, what were the best days, who did you take that you enjoyed the most. I want to know about your trips. I've told you about mine trips on the television show for 35 years. That's quite long enough. So I want to hear from you. I want to hear tips from you. But one thing I don't want to be missed. During this deer season, take with you a limb, a stick, a pole, or something, and keep it in front of you moving so the spiders don't get on you before you go to the stand. It'll be most unpleasant. So, there you are. This is O'Neill with O'Neill Outside. Stick around. I'll be right back.
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12: Welcome, everyone. In case you just dropped in, you're listening to O'Neill Outside every Saturday morning, live broadcast from 4 a.m. to 6 a.m. about hunting and fishing and hiking and being with your family and learning about the outdoors. Let's talk to William, calling from Roswell, Georgia. Good morning, William. How's it going for you today?
20: Hey, good morning to you. Pretty good, pretty good. Hey, I just I know we got deer season opening up here shortly, and I've not looked at any reports on, I heard last year they had a couple of cases of the chronic waste disease and wanted to know how it's going to fare this year, if they think that they've got it under control or how it might be affecting the population there.
12: I haven't heard anything of any consequence from the Department of Natural Resources. Evidently, so far at least, it doesn't represent any threat to Georgia or mostly a mountain deer hunter. Not at all.
20: Okay.
12: It's good. It's not something that you have to carry with you as a burden. Not at all. How many trips have you got? Some good trips scheduled?
20: Well, you know, Fort Gordon, they do some nice little catch and release with the birds there for the pheasant hunting and everything, and they've got a great training area for the deer hunting. But it is kind of a drive for me coming from the metro area there. But it's just getting around to doing it. But my dream hunt would be, I've always wanted to do a bison hunt. That is something that that's on my bucket list. That's the ones that I really wanted to do there.
12: A what kind of hunt? Pardon me, I didn't hear.
20: Bison. Yeah, a bison.
12: Oh yeah. Well, yeah. You know, I've taken three, I think. One from Texas and two from Oklahoma. And I will tell you that the hunt was wasn't much to the hunt.
20: Right.
12: You just have to be diligent. You have to follow and follow and follow. And I had the pleasure, I had the distinct pleasure, one of my great hunts, I was in Oklahoma and I was on horseback.
20: Oh, nice.
12: Oh, yes. On horseback.
20: Did you rifle, shotgun, or?
12: It was a muzzle loader.
20: Muzzle loader. Okay.
12: 50 caliber muzzle loader. And they're not hard to hit.
20: Right. Yeah. That's the side of a barn there.
12: Oh boy. You know, it was kind of a lesson. I'll tell you a lesson that I learned from it. It was hilly. It was a hilly area. It wasn't flat. And every time we would slowly come up over a hill on our horses, the bison would take off running.
20: Okay. Wow.
12: And we did it several times. And the one time we got close, and they didn't see us, and I used my 50 caliber muzzle loader, a CVA, and you know it's not hard to hit the heart on a bison. His heart is about the size of a basketball.
20: Right.
12: And I shot him, and he fell dead, and the herd didn't run anymore.
20: Wow. What distance did you take him at?
12: Excuse me, about 80 yards, I think.
20: Okay.
12: It wasn't a long shot.
20: But it didn't spook the herd, though.
12: No, but it didn't spook the herd. They just kind of hung out.
20: Wow.
12: I guess that's what they're used to. If there's one taken, they don't run anymore.
20: Right. I know a lot of them do outfitters with that, because that is so much to try to process out there in the field there. And usually, from what I've seen, it takes a good 2 to 3 people to really, pack that up and, put them onto, mules and horses. I'll bring it back out there. So I didn't
12: absolutely
20: know that's why it's so expensive.
12: And I was fortunate enough. I don't know how they put it together, because I wasn't deeply involved in this, but the guide, the landowner and a guide told me the one I shot, and I didn't know any better. I didn't pick out the biggest one, but it weighed 2,600 pounds.
20: Wow. That's huge.
12: It took a full day to get him back to camp.
20: Wow. Did you tan the hide? Have that tanned?
12: I had a full shoulder mount.
20: Oh, wow. That must have been beautiful.
12: Oh, gosh, yeah. It dominates the room. I believe Travis was with me on that hunt, and you couldn't tell the two apart. I think both of our bison weighed in the territory of 2,600 pounds. Now, Travis did not go by horseback. He tracked his bison.
20: Nice.
12: By foot.
20: Nice.
12: And it was a thrill. It was quite a thrill, especially to take it with a muzzle loader.
20: Yes. Yeah, Fort Gordon, they allow the black powder and shotguns and archery, but no rifles, only because it's an active military base there.
12: That's good. I think that adds a lot to it, don't you?
20: It does. I do. I do a lot of archery with crossbow, because I think it does kind of add to the sport there. You really have to make sure you get in good and close there.
12: To get your
20: deer there.
12: Absolutely.
20: Yes, sir.
12: Absolutely.
20: Well, thank you very much.
12: What a great hunt. What a great hunt. Now, how long ago was that, William?
20: Well, like I said, I had just priced out some with the bison there. So that was a couple years back, and it was a little over $5,000 for, and that was kind of pushing a little bit tight for me to be able to do there. But with the deer, I did get a nice eight pointer that he dressed out at 110 pounds. I had 20 pounds of ground venison that came from just that one. Normally I get about 4 to 5 pounds extra there, and uh-huh. 60-75 pounds, but that one buck that I got was I was a happy camper with that. He had a snout that was the size of a cow.
12: Good. What a great memory. Yes, I hope you took some good photos.
20: I did, and I was just talking with someone when I made the call in. We were sharing some. He had some black bear that had come up on his property there in Ackworth there.
12: So, oh yeah,
20: yeah. He yeah. What that population's increased because of all the migration of the deer coming through a lot of the areas that a lot of people don't hunt in.
12: I don't think we have very many bear hunters, but I will tell you that up here where I live, there are lots of bears.
20: Yes,
12: we
20: sir.
12: See. There's not a day that goes by that I don't encounter a bear.
20: Yeah,
12: they'll come. Well, they come to the house because some people feed them.
20: Right.
12: And so they come to the house and wait to see if I'm going to come outside and feed them, which I don't do.
20: Yep. Have you ever shared the history on the white-tailed deer with Georgia and the man that brought the white-tail back to Georgia? That was many years ago, and the population had almost been wiped out in Georgia, and he was the one man that was responsible that brought the white-tailed population back to Georgia, and it's a great story there. Maybe if I do a little research on that.
12: And he got them from many, many states, and he got them, and so that's why we have different rutting periods.
20: Exactly.
12: All over the state, yes, because they're different deer.
20: Yes, sir.
12: And we'll talk about that. Hey, I'm glad you called, my good friend.
20: Thank you as well. We've talked in the past there, and I always appreciate talking with you.
12: I enjoyed our time together at the seminar. I really did. I'll see you soon. This is O'Neill with O'Neill Outside. We have Dwayne and Steve and John waiting, and we'll get to every one of them, and I'll be back.
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12: Well, we have lots of calls this morning on O'Neill Outside. I appreciate the conversations and the tips and the stories so very, very much. So let's go to, I bet he's got a good one. Let's go talk to Steve from Watkinsville, Georgia. Good morning, Steve. Are you up?
7: You better believe I'm up, and I'll tell you, very excited. What a great show this morning, and we did have a fantastic seminar. Outstanding.
12: I thought so too. I've been to lots of those. I know you've conducted lots of those, but that was the best ever.
7: Well, it was good, and we need to thank our friends at Oglethorpe Feed and Hardware Supply. They did an outstanding job, and we had a great audience. And glad to say that 17 young people were in that room too, and every question in the world, and that was the reason for the seminar, but every question in the world you could ask about a white-tailed deer, and it was asked, and it was just great. You and Woman Williams were there. Y'all added a lot to the seminar, and we're very grateful.
12: Well, thank you. It's tough. After you get through talking, it's tough to add anything else, Steve.
7: Oh, listen to you. Listen to you. You know, I was amazed, and you had to be amazed, too. The number one question, is the deer's nose that good? And the answer is, yes, it is.
12: Oh, boy.
7: That came out during the seminar, you know, and we talk about this. We've talked about it before, but humans have 5 million scent receptors. A dog has 220 million. The deer has 300 million.
12: Right.
7: And anything you touch in the wild, he knows you were there. But it was a great seminar. And Lindsay Thomas, I got to give him credit from the National Deer Association, was there, did a fantastic job. And, you know, your kind words and the stories that you brought to the room, it was just a very enjoyable time.
12: Well, I had the opportunity, because I had to come in late because of the radio show, I had the opportunity to sit in the back of the room and be quiet. And one of the things that I noticed that I didn't get to tell you before we all broke ship and everything was everyone was paying attention. They weren't talking among themselves. They were listening to the speakers and the information that they had.
7: Well, you're exactly right, O'Neill. And I tell you, I learned from it, too. You know, you get asked questions and it makes you think about something. But
12: correct.
7: You know, right now, and I had several calls this week, and we're getting ready for dove season today, you know, kicking off a great dove shoot. But I had several calls about, you know, what are the deer doing right now? Mm-hmm. And everybody, you and I talk about this in the seminar. When does the rut start? Well, the rut starts same as last year, yes, but it starts when the velvet comes off that antler.
12: Right.
7: In other words, the antler is through growing. The deer knows that. He starts rubbing the trees and all of that. The velvet comes off. And I'm going to tell you, where they were in bachelor groups, now the big boy is saying, I want nothing to do with you.
12: Right.
7: And they separate themselves, and that's what's going on right now. And I'm monitoring that. I had 4 big bucks in my backyard last night in what I call my deer lab, and it's just absolutely amazing. And you watch the deer's body language. Every one of those bucks kept looking back, and I said, the big boy is on his way. Uh-huh. And it was probably 5 minutes later that he showed up. And you talk about respect and a pecking order in the group. And they showed him all the respect in the world and backed away from the feed. And, you know, it's just absolutely amazing. It's an amazing animal. But we had a great time at the seminar. It was just fantastic.
12: Well, and, you know, what you just got through describing is a lesson in hunting. Because when you're hunting over a food plot, over a clearing, over a field, it's rarely the biggest, best buck that comes out first.
7: You're absolutely correct. And this happened to me. I call it my deer lab. My office window, 60 yards from my office window, I have feed and I have a salt block, a mineral block.
12: Yes.
7: And I had four bucks at the mineral block, and all of a sudden, it was just like somebody smacked them in the face. They just backed away from the mineral block, and I said, what in the world? I mean, it was like you had planned it, and you can't plan those things. But what happened, such a respect for the pecking order, the big boy was coming in. I couldn't see him. I couldn't hear him do anything. They backed away from that mineral block, and he must have stood there for, it seemed like 5 minutes. I'm sure it was two and a half minutes. But this is the thing that the average hunter doesn't get to see. And this is an amazing animal. It's absolutely fun, and it was great that we had 17 young people in the audience there at the seminar. And, you know, you hope you inspire a future hunter. And you talked about your dad wasn't a hunter, but you had grandfathers and so forth that were involved. And I try to encourage every hunter out there, reach down to the next generation and take somebody with you.
12: Oh, absolutely. More than once.
7: I'm telling you, the interest is there. We found that out after 30 years of educating kids all about the outdoors with the Let's Get Wild program. But we got some young folks coming today for the dove shoot, and we're very excited about that. And I worked on the field a little bit yesterday, but it's going to be a great day. And the dogs are kicking off their season, so it's a great day to be alive.
12: You bet it is, and I always enjoy your call, and I hope I'm invited to the next seminar.
7: You will be, sir, and I want to say thank you to Woman Williams for coming with you. She added a lot to the seminar. A lot of people enjoyed seeing her. We talk about her, and, you know, we know that she's your right arm and so forth, but it was great to have her in the audience, and we really appreciate that. Great seminar.
12: I do appreciate that myself. You know, Steve, Gail and I have been married now for 61 years.
7: It's a blessing.
12: It surely is. Glad you called, my good friend.
7: Have a great weekend.
12: I will do that. No trouble. I will do that. Now let's have a chat with Wayne calling from Marble Hill, Georgia. Good morning, Wayne. This is O'Neill and O'Neill Outside. Welcome.
8: Good morning, O'Neill. It's Dwayne in Marble Hill.
12: Hi.
8: I just wanted to let you know about these annoying spiders.
12: Please do. Is that a native species?
8: It is not. They are called Joro spiders, J-O-R-O.
12: Uh-huh.
8: And they are an invasive species that came in on containers.
12: Okay.
8: And unfortunately, they have no predator here.
12: Yeah, there's nothing after them, is there?
8: We're stuck with them. I'm amazed at how strong some of the webs are.
12: Oh, yeah, and big.
8: Yeah.
12: Huge.
8: Yeah, I mean, I've got them stretched clear across my driveway.
12: Oh, no kidding. Yeah. Wow. Well, of course, now I live in the woods, so my wife and I do, and so we have, I mean, I can't even see another house around me, and across the tiny little creek from my house is the Dawson Forest,
8: right,
12: which is 22,000 acres, I think, of never-to-be-developed property.
8: Right.
12: So I guess all this contributes to it. And just to see the effect, to see the number, to try to see the number of these Joro spiders in the last 2 weeks, I have removed 174 of them from around my home.
8: That's not surprising. I've got a request and a question for you.
12: Okay.
8: My question first is, where can we see Catskill Mountain John's photographs?
12: Let's see. Catskill Mountain's photographs. I don't know. He's coming up.
8: No. I'm talking about John's photographs. John in the Catskill Mountains.
12: I can ask. We'll ask him that, because after I take the next break, he is coming up next to speak to.
8: And
12: maybe he can give us some indication, because I suspect he, because of the time and the patience and the experience that he has, I suspect his photos of deer and owls and all kind of animal critters that we could, he really makes some good ones. We'll find out.
8: Yeah. And my request is also involves him in that I'd like to see the two of you do a show on hunting with a camera.
12: Boy, that's a good idea. That is a good idea. I really appreciate that. That's a good idea. If I can clear out enough spiders for us to take to get out there in the woods, we'll give it a try.
8: All right. Well, I appreciate you, O'Neill, and as always, I enjoy your show.
12: Well, you're very kind to call, and I appreciate the information about the spiders, because I suspected, not that I'm a scientist, not that I know, but I suspected that it was an invasive species, because they just, you know, they just are almost, how shall I say, they're detectable, and nothing ever is around them.
8: Right, right. Now, did you have them last year?
12: No, not like this.
8: Okay. See, I'm a little bit south of you. So this is my second year of dealing with them.
12: Well, I've never seen this many before.
8: It was the same for me last year. I'm about 15 minutes east of where Appalachian Gun is.
12: Okay. I know where you are. Where you are.
8: Yeah.
12: All right, my good friend. I appreciate you getting up early and calling.
8: All right. You take care.
12: You bet. This is O'Neill with O'Neill Outside. My next call is my photographer buddy, John, from the Catskill Mountains of New York. And we'll be back.
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0: 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In case you just dropped in, this is O'Neill Outside every Saturday morning, 4 to 6 a.m. on WSB AM and FM. And right now, let's talk to John, calling from the Catskill Mountains of New York. Good morning, John.
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0: Oh, good for you. Good for you. I guess you heard your name come up in the previous conversation.
1: Well, I am humbled, I tell you what, and I'm flattered, actually. But, I don't have any published material. When I gave that slideshow, per se, down to Historical Society, that lady there has been published numerous times, and she was squawking about getting me published in a book. If that ever happens someday, that'll be a good way to get my photographs. But other than that, I just put my pictures on my Facebook page, my private Facebook page. But I'm a little leery of people that I don't know and stuff. So if somebody sends me a message that they listen to O'Neill's show and stuff, and you know, I could connect like that, and that's a valid person, and I could friend them. I guess that's the only way to see my pictures right now.
0: Yeah, I suppose so. Be careful.
1: Yeah.
0: Just be careful.
1: Last time I talked to you, Chubby Checker was at our county fair, right?
0: Right.
1: and everybody really enjoyed him, and he did do the twist. He walked down slowly down the ramp right into the crowd of people and was doing a twist with him and stuff. But just before that county fair, our county historical society put up a picture of back in 1969. Dolly Parton sang at our county fair.
0: Oh, wow.
1: Yep. And of course, it was right around that time when the Woodstock concert was going on, believe it or not. Yeah. Dolly, in the Southern Catskills.
0: Dolly was an energetic, pleasant person. I never met her, but I wish I had.
1: Yeah. And of course, she was still alive when they put up that notice about the county fair in 1969, you know, and her death, unfortunate death. But yeah, she touched the lives of many, many people. So I figured I'd throw that out. And
0: absolutely.
1: You know, I've mentioned before that always listen and watch the deer. I was out here. I just happened to be out on the porch enjoying the sunset, drinking a cup of tea, and one of our deer started snorting violently and repeatedly. And drew my attention. I looked down there, and there was a bobcat down at the bottom of the field, walking along the field, and that deer was following that bobcat, blowing like that, you know, because she's got two fawns, you know, but they're big enough now. But that's why she was blowing like that. But yeah, it drew my attention, and that's the first bobcat I've seen up here in a long time. Yeah,
0: She was pushing him away.
1: She was stalking them. It was funny to see. Of course, it was getting near dark, and I was 100 yards away, so I wasn't able to get any photographs. But I like to try and see them again at some other time. But you never know what you're going to see, right?
0: Absolutely, you got to get out there. I know. I can only confess that with all the trips that I've been fortunate enough to take, I've never seen more than one at a time.
1: I actually had two come down off the mountain when I was bow hunting. They must have heard me climb up the ladder into the tree stand. I just got comfortable, and here they come down off the ledges, and they must have been curious about the noise, and they walked right on past me, too. Yeah, it's the first time I ever saw two. Yeah. Now, I said it before that my fishing pole has training wheels on it because I don't go out much fishing at all. But my brother and I asked you a question about salmon fishing because up north here, there's a salmon river, and it runs out into where? Lake America. And the salmon fishing is crazy up there. Some of my former coworkers, I'm retired now, but they go up there, and the guy caught a dandy. You know, after 19 minutes of fishing, he's holding his monster salmon. So my twin brother and I, he's up here

0: Somehow he's probably out in the woods somewhere. I lost him. I wanted to ask about being a twin. That must be a. I'm not, but I know a couple of people who are. And each time that I've asked about it, inquiring, they say it's identical twins. It's a bit of a strange feeling to be looking at yourself. It's like looking in a mirror. How about that? Well, it's 46 and a half after the hour. The most important part of the show is about to head your way. It's called the Medal of Honor Tribute.
1: Honor, courage, and strength of character. These qualities are embodied by the recipients of the Medal of Honor. Now let's recognize this week's Medal of Honor recipient on O'Neill Outside.
0: World War II, U.S. Marine Corps. Williams James Boredom, Staff Sergeant. Medal of Honor action date, November the 20th, 1943. U.S. Marine Corps in Tara in the Gilbert Islands. For valorous and gallant conduct above and beyond the call of duty as a member of an assault engineer platoon in action against the Japanese held atoll of Tara in the Gilbert Islands, standing in the assault waves under withering enemy fire, which killed all but four of the men in his tractor, Sergeant Bordelon hurriedly made demolition charges and personally put two pillboxes out of action. Hit by enemy machine gun fire just as a charge exploded in his hand while assaulting a third position, he courageously remained in action, and although out of demolition, provided himself with a rifle and furnished fire coverage for a group of men scaling the seawall. Disregarding his own serious condition, he unhesitatingly went to the aid of one of his demolition men, wounded and calling for help in the water. Rescuing this man and another who had been hit by enemy fire while attempting to make the rescue. Still refusing, over and over, first aid for himself, he again made up demolition charges and single-handedly assaulted a fourth Japanese machine gun position, but was instantly killed when caught in a final burst of fire from the enemy. Bordelon's great personal valor during a critical phase of securing the limited beachhead was a contributing factor in the ultimate occupation of the island, and his heroic determination throughout 3 days of violent battle reflects the highest credit upon the U.S. Naval Service. He gallantly gave his life for his country. James Bordelon, he died when he was 23 years old. Sorry, sometimes it takes me a minute to get through those things and to comment, if you'll permit me. Those are heroes. Those men that fight for their group of people that they're in, and they fight to their death. 50 minutes after the hour, this is O'Neill Outside every Saturday morning. I do so appreciate your calls, and I delay the Medal of Honor because it makes fishing and hunting calls following, so to me at least, quite insignificant.

And I did learn something today, didn't you, about our invasive spiders, which I have, and I count them because it's just me, I'm a knucklehead. Around my home, I have taken 174, I think. I count, and they are sneaky devils. They can sneak up on you, but please, during the season, that a stick, a limb, some way to clear out your way to the stand, whether you're sitting down, whether you're climbing into a stand, no matter what, take a lengthy stick with you to wave in front of you silently to remove the spiders that may crawl onto you, get in your eyes, get in your hat, getting all over you because you can't see them in the dark. And regrettably, they're the Joro, I think it's J-O-R-O, Joro spider. That's an invasive species, and I don't remember our contributor saying what kind it was. I think we go to a break now, don't we, my good friend? My engineer keeps me alive. We go to a brief break, and then O'Neill will be back.

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13: Want to express personally from me to you, all the people who listen to the program, who take the time to call and give me their tips and experiences, and I always learn something from some of you guys, well, all of you, because it pumps me up to think of some of the things that I know and that I've experienced and that I have been taught over the many years of being on television. I can assure you that hunting in Africa and Argentina and South America and just all over the world, from Alaska to Canada and North and South America, I have learned a lot from a lot of experienced hunters and been exposed to some wonderful adventures. And did I make the most of them? Well, not always, but I tried. And please keep in mind the brief discussion I had this year when the deer that you've taken, that you take time to take the proper photos of that animal, because those photos will last your lifetime. So take the time to take a proper photo. No feet, no back end, no tongue, no blood, no rifle pointed at your face, okay? I see so many people send me that if they had taken just a few minutes, they could have made a photo that they would cherish and even frame. I'm very proud to say that with my experience, very fortunate, none of my doing, my trophy room is and without any modesty, quite a view. And the size of the fish and the animals and the buffalo and the Canadian fish and South American. I've got a 48-inch dolphin. They call them a dolphin. It's actually a Dorado. Anyway, enough about me. It's 58 after the hour. This is O'Neill Outside every Saturday morning, and I do appreciate you listening and giving us a call and sharing information. It means so much to me and to my wife, Gail. And I'll see you next week.
10: Georgia.
13: If you're too busy to go fishing and take a

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4: Good morning. At 6 o'clock, I'm Tina Douglas. Our top story this hour. The dogs are back. After a long off season, the Georgia Bulldogs kick off the season today in Athens.
5: One thing the players won't be thinking about is the heat.
6: We don't care. We don't look at the scoreboard. We don't look at the temperature. We don't look in the stands.
5: After a long preseason camp, Coach Kirby Smart says everyone is ready to play a game.
6: It's nice to get to go out there in an environment like we create in Sanford Stadium and have all our home fans right there behind us.
5: Georgia is heavily favored to beat Tennessee State in the first meeting ever between the two teams. The Dogs kick off the season ranked number 3 in the nation. Bill Caiaccio, 95.5 WSB.
4: Pregame starts at 11 o'clock, kickoff at 3 o'clock right here on your home of the Dogs. The heat is on, another day with a heat advisory in North Georgia.
7: In the WSB Storm Center, I'm Channel 2 Action News Chief Meteorologist Brad Nitz. Mid-90s today, heat index up into the triple digits. A heat advisory is in effect, and the risk for some strong to severe storms developing. Rain chance for any one spot at 30%.
4: Your most accurate and dependable forecast is on the way. More measles cases are emerging in Georgia.
8: 3 new measles cases are confirmed by the Georgia Department of Public Health. These cases are associated with an outbreak from last month. Now 8 cases are linked to a Metro Atlanta daycare. Officials say the children were either unvaccinated or not fully vaccinated. There have been 14 measles cases in Georgia so far this year. Anyone who thinks they have been exposed to measles should contact their doctor before seeking in-person care and stay at home to avoid a potential spread. Jordan Brown, 95.5 WSB.
4: More Metro Atlanta police officers are accused of misusing flock cameras. 3 officers with Gwinnett County Police are the latest to be fired. For months, the police department has been investigating how officers use the license plate reader system. Former officers Renee Downer, Derek Holmes, and Matthew Lau are now facing charges. As a result of these cases, the department has added new policies for officers to conduct searches with flocks system. A pedestrian is hit by a train in Gwinnett County. Gwinnett County police say it happened on Bankers Industrial Drive in Atlanta. Authorities are investigating. Atlanta police are looking for a missing 20-year-old man. Shion Cox was last seen in Northwest Atlanta after being released from the Fulton County Jail Friday morning. Officials say Cox is autistic. He was last seen wearing a red shirt, white pants, and a black turban. Cox is black, 6'2", and weighs 200 pounds. He has black hair and brown eyes. Anyone who has seen Cox should contact the police department. U.S. Customs officers in Atlanta are seizing thousands of pounds of a certain dried plant this year, one which you may not have heard of before.
9: 4 distinct U.S. Customs and Border Protection operations this year have uncovered 4,000 pounds of cot at Hartsfield-Jackson. 3 were cargo shipments of the dried leaves. In the 4th, 2 American citizens flying into Atlanta from Paris had it in their suitcases. Cot is a shrub which has a controlled substance with a stimulant effect which can cause hallucinations, paranoia, and hyperactivity. It's in the same Schedule 1 category of LSD and heroin. The cot seized in Atlanta is worth $500,000 on the street. Veronica Waters, 95.5 WSB.
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4: Time now for a traffic update. Let's head over to the WSB 24-hour traffic center with Chinwe Maponya-Cook.
14: Good morning, Tina. Checking on our northeastern suburbs, typically we'll see multiple right lanes knocked out. I-85 southbound between Sugarloaf Parkway and about Pleasant Hill Road. But because of the holiday weekend, no construction barrels are outside. So you got a smooth ride. I don't even see barrels pushed off to the side. That's typically where we would see them, like in the shoulder area. But they're not even there. So no issues as you make your way south towards that downtown connector and inside of the perimeter. From the Loud Security System Traffic Center, Triple Team Traffic, 95.5 WSB.
7: I'm Channel 2 Action News Chief Meteorologist Brad Nitz. Heat advisory today will top out at 96. Heat index up to 106, so a heat advisory in effect. And this afternoon and evening, some isolated storms develop. Some of those could be strong. Rain chance 30%. For Sunday, low 74, high 95 with isolated afternoon storms.
4: 81 degrees in Midtown. More news at 7 o'clock. Breaking news when it happens. 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
2: Saturday morning, we're together again, 7 minutes after 6 o'clock. Good morning. Thank you for tuning in to Green and Growing, choosing to start your holiday weekend with us. Hope you have Monday off. Hope you have a long, relaxing weekend planned. And of course, it has to involve college football. Go Dogs, right here on your home of the Dogs. Kickoff later this afternoon from Sanford Stadium against Tennessee State. So the phone number to call the show, 404-872-0750. We can talk about everything in this first hour, from cattle to Joro spiders to monarchs. That's some of my notes. And then later in the show, perennial beds. If you're really interested in going to the nursery and you don't have a clue what you're going to get, whether it's this weekend, maybe you plan to do some yard work, or headed into the cooler weeks, hopefully, we will have some advice for you on what perennials to select. I'm not going to say they're no maintenance, but they are lower maintenance than refreshing annual beds all the time, and how to prepare the areas where you intend to plant them, because once they're there, that's going to be their home for, could be up to 10, 20 years, just depends on the plant. So we'll get into that. And mosquitoes, too, all kinds of insects, monarchs, mosquitoes, Joro spiders. And it's funny, tuning in to O'Neill's show just here a little bit ago from 4 to 6 for decades now on 95.5 WSB, talking about the Joro spiders. And the University of Georgia sent out an email recently. It's still so new to the United States. The first report and the first sighting was around the Jackson County, Georgia area. So Georgia's kind of the hotbed for these invasive spiders. And by now, you've probably run into a web or two if you spend any time outdoors with these guys. Not your normal spider, not a riding spider, not an orb spider, but the Joros are much, much bigger, more of a yellow abdomen. The females have a little bit of a red spot on the abdomen if you get close enough to see. And what's fascinating is that's the female spider, the really large one in the web. And then all the little spiders around her are the male spiders. And they can lay their eggs. They're going to overwinter. We'll have the populations start to balloon again around April and May. And you didn't notice them back in April or May, but they were there. They were just a lot smaller. And as we get closer to fall, these spiders grow and grow and grow to where now you're seeing them in the webs. And the webs really stand out from the orb weaver or other spiders because they're more 3D. They're more, I'm not going to say intricate, because the riding spiders have pretty intricate zigzaggy kind of designs and patterns in the webs. But these are more intricate as far as their depth and the 3D-like shape that they take on. And they're a lot more taut. They're really tough to knock down. They're not just super easy to drag a stick through them and take them down. But the research being done over the last 10-plus years from the University of Georgia, we're trying to learn more and more about them. And I find it really interesting. They're kind of getting into their dietary, you know, what their habits, what they're eating, what they're consuming, because the fear had been these are invasive spiders, so we don't want them eating our native spider population or out-competing the native spiders for food. And the research analyzed the stomach contents of more than 200 Joro spiders from 33 sites across Georgia and South Carolina. And they're comparing DNA fragments found in the digestive tracts of the spiders. While Joros do eat some of the same insects as orb weavers, the species diets differed significantly. They prey largely on flies and other bugs that native spiders don't eat. So that's kind of a good thing. In terms of direct competition for food, the study from the University of Georgia suggests that Joro spiders eat different insects in a wider variety compared to native orb spiders. So that's really good news. And folks ask, you know, what can I do? What can I do? What can I spray? I never want the first thing out of my mouth to be to recommend to spray some kind of pesticide, because if you end up trying to kill these with a pesticide, you're going to end up killing a lot of other pests. And then you're going to have the bad guys that you've killed, the good guys, the beneficial guys that could take care of the bad guys. So you kind of leave them. And they do have more of a tendency to crawl away from you. If they see you, they're more likely to flee than bite or try to jump on your face or anything like that. So in trying to kill these, you're really harming the beneficial insects in the yard. So it may be best to just knock down one web at a time. You can step on them. Get rid of them that way. If they're up at the eaves of the house and somewhere you can't reach them, it's not going to be forever, and they're not bothering anybody up there. The only ones that I really knock down are the ones that I'm concerned about around a hummingbird feeder, because that webbing is so intricate that I wouldn't want a hummingbird getting stuck in them. Otherwise, I leave them. Now, the only other maybe negative thing as far as our native environment and the impact they're having there, they do take up a lot more space. So they're taking up more real estate that could have then gone to native spiders in the area. So that's kind of something to think of too. But then you'll also see them building webs right next to one another. So maybe the native spiders are just kind of accepting it, building their webs around these guys. But the Joro spiders, you know them when you see them. The study's being done by the University of Georgia, studying the sites in Georgia and South Carolina. I'm not sure what other states are really coming along with the complaints about these guys, but they're certainly here to stay. They're not going anywhere. 404-872-0750. And we're getting into the time, too, where I'm starting to watch the migration maps for both hummingbirds and monarch butterflies, and two really good websites. If you're kind of into that kind of thing and you want to track them and see when they make their way south, when they start leaving the state, the website for hummingbirds is hummingbirdcentral.com. There may be a better one out there, but that's the one that I've used for years, and I think it's pretty interesting. It's all citizen and user data-based, the maps of sightings and things people are observing. So it really takes a lot of input from all across the Southeast to really get the accurate numbers on that. But hummingbirdcentral.com is a good one. You can see the spring migration as they're starting to be spotted here in the southeastern United States. And then as folks are starting to see them leave the north, there's more of a, you know, an increase in the population here as some are starting to stay here for just a little bit, and then they all migrate south. And then for the monarchs, journeynorth.org. Journeynorth.org is a great website. You can also see a tracking map there. But they also have tracking for robins. Where are robins going? Other hummingbirds. Orioles, we sometimes, from time to time, can see those here in Georgia as they move around as well. So journeynorth.org is another website. And I got an interesting press release that I've reached out to the Georgia Department of Transportation about. You think, what do they have to do with any migratory anything? Well, they put out something. They've partnered with the Ray and establishing monarch butterfly pollinator meadows at 9 Georgia DOT highway right-of-way sites across the state. And so they're going to be installed, voluntary conservation initiative that encourages transportation agencies to create, maintain, and manage monarch butterfly habitats on transportation land. So what they're doing is just adjusting the mowing schedules to allow native vegetation and flowering plants to grow and provide habitat and nectar for monarch butterflies and other pollinators. So the one of the organizers, who's the capital manager at the Ray, said installing the meadows across Georgia gave us the opportunity to take what we've learned through years of roadside research and apply it on a much larger scale. So they're going to continue monitoring 9 meadow sites. I tried to reach out to the DOT to see where these 9 sites are, how many are in Metro Atlanta. They're going to continue to monitor them as the plantings become established and then gather information from that project to see. So that's pretty cool that they're making very good strides and very good efforts in that. And you'll notice that there's a lot of First Lady Marty Kemp had a lot to do with installation of wildflowers along a lot of our Georgia interstates, and two in particular in the area that I can think of that I enjoy seeing here in the coming weeks and into October, along 575 at Ridgewalk Parkway, which is where the outlet shops of Atlanta were constructed about, I guess it's been maybe 10 years ago, exit 9 on 575 if you're traveling between Kennesaw and Jasper. And the other is along 675 through Conley, Ellenwood, that area, getting out of Clayton County. And I remember for years looking at the DOT cameras and watching, you know, maybe looking for some activity on 675. But during a certain time of year, we noticed cars would pull over, which I never advise you do this, but cars would pull over on 675 on the shoulder, and they would walk out into the median or wherever these wildflowers, cosmos, and things are planted. And folks were taking pictures on their way into work, which, I mean, I kind of like, but never, never, never stop alongside of the interstate and get out of your car for any reason whatsoever. But it is nice for folks traveling through, for folks that that's their daily commute, to be able to really admire wildflowers and be a part of that. So again, First Lady Marty Kemp had a lot to do with that initiative. And talking about Joros, talking about monarchs, and the other thing I wanted to talk about a little bit was cattle ranching and the price of beef. And that's not something typically that I would cover on my show, but us as consumers, I just thought maybe it was a little interesting to cover that because Mark Arum had a guest on his show just talking about the increase of the cost of beef. And I don't want to make it political, but I appreciate Georgia farmers so much. And there are cattle ranchers throughout our great state. And Mark Arum spoke with one in Northwest Georgia and talking about the process of raising the beef and then taking it to sell it. And in the end, all of that is controlled by four big packers in the United States, and they more or less can control the grocery store prices, what we're paying at the store. So if the government tries to step in and regulate those prices, it's really up to the four packers as to whether or not they're going to see that savings and pass it on to us. From what I understand, cattle ranchers only get to sell once a year, so that's a big time for them to make sure that they get what they want for the herd. Prices are going down. A lot of the herds and farmland and things like that that we've had in the United States have dwindled in the last 50 years. So this is one of the toughest times right now within the last 50 years of having the smallest herd in the United States. And input costs, farmers are having to deal with that. And that's not just with ranchers. That's with any farm. The three Fs are what they fear because they really have to contend with fuel costs, feed for the animals, and fertilizer. So those rising expenses leave local producers with tighter margins. So really trying to work with national cattle ranchers associations and also our local Georgia Department of Agriculture. So including Commissioner Tyler Harper just saying the long-term solution in all this lies in expanding local processing capacity and supporting domestic farms and making sure that we continue to buy local. And there's something called a MCO. So the label, when you're looking at the grocery store, just as if you're shopping for seafood too, mandatory country of origin. You know, should those labels be on the beef so that you can make a choice as a consumer to buy something that was bred and raised locally here in the United States or from another country, the price margins may be a little bit different. So that's just interesting. So all of that to say, we're with you, Georgia farmers. We really appreciate the effort, the costs, the time, the labor that they put into that to make sure that we stay fed here on the home front. 404-872-0750. It's that time to take a break. And when we come back, the top three things to do in the landscape this weekend. Still going to be hot, but you can get out there and get a little bit done this Labor Day weekend. 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
3: 619 in the Loud Security Systems Traffic Center. Downtown connector looking good at this time. I-7585 northbound between Highway 166 in Lakewood and Atlantic Station 17th Street, exit 251 here in Midtown. Going to take you about less than 10 minutes to travel north or southbound through the heart of the city, which is good news because once you get to Hartsfield-Jackson, if you're heading south, it is going to take you about 25 minutes to make your way through that domestic terminal. I'm Chinoway Maponya Cook, Triple Team Traffic, 95.5 WSB.
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2: 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A chance for isolated thunderstorms today, tomorrow, and Monday. 30% chance for all 3 days. Partly cloudy today and hot. That isolated showers and storm chance as well. Highs in the mid-90s and lows in the mid-70s. And tomorrow, 2 degrees cooler, 94 on Sunday.
4: 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Here's your garden to-do list this week.
2: Number one, spot check areas with irrigation systems. 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Are they pointed in the right direction? My neighbor's is coming right onto the street, and last I checked, you don't need to water asphalt in the overnight hours. Keep plants and lawns alike watered, supplying an inch of water a week. I've been out there with a garden hose 2 or 3 times. That has to be what your turf wants, what perennials want. Even hit the trees if you want to. Proper irrigation practices really influence plant health and can help prevent common turf diseases and in some other plants, a soil-borne fungus, Rhizoctonia. So you really need to be mindful of how much you apply, how often you're applying it, and not allow the plants to get stressed out. Number two, you can plant peonies now. Those beautiful flowers that bloom from, you know, big chunky kind of plants. In April and May, if you plant them now, make sure the crowns are buried only about 1.5 to 2 inches below ground. They like full morning sun, and they like loose, well-draining soil, which that's the case for most things. Varieties that do well here, though there are many, many more than this, Festiva Maxima, Miss America, and Blaze. And peony plants, you're putting them in the ground now, the rhizomes, because they like colder weather. They need a little bit of chill time to really do well and then put on a good show in the spring. So they're going to be just fine in the ground over the winter. In fact, they want to be. You don't dig them up. And number three, while spots along azalea limbs could be azalea bark scale, you'll see little white coated kind of things, not moving very fast, but on the stems of azaleas. The nymphs, the younger stages, overwinter within cracks and crevices of the stem. Look out for maybe dropping yellow leaves, if you've noticed that, although that could be drought stress as well. Dying branches and honeydew on the bark and on the leaves. So when these animals are moving in and around the plant, they're excreting things onto the limbs, and then that gets kind of covered and coated and becomes sooty mold. So it's kind of black streaks along parts of the plant. As time passes, the surface of the bark and sometimes the leaves turn black, again, infested with that sooty mold. So look out for azalea bark scale. That's really a thing. If you want to put the azaleas to bed healthy and in really good condition here going into fall and winter, examine that. And any time is a good time to cut out dead limbs as well, if you've noticed some. When we come back, Dr. Bodhi Panisi from the University of Georgia talking all things perennials, including how you can best maintain them, next on Green and Growing.
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24: You know, I'm not a doctor, I'm not a nurse, but my job, I've always felt, was to provide the resources so that those amazing people could do what they do. And as a result of that, look at what we've been able to do.
22: Key to that national prominence is Donna Hyland. Before she retired last month, she caps off 40 years with Children's, 18 as CEO. She's been called trailblazing and visionary. In that time, Children's Healthcare of Atlanta grew to provide 1.2 million patient volumes per year, serving more than 3,000 patients daily. And of course, that includes the Aflac Cancer Center, supported by our listeners. What she sees is a pivotal moment during her tenure.
24: When I think about the merger of Eggleston and Scottish Rite that formed Children's Healthcare of Atlanta, I think that was such a momentous event in the history of Children's, because when we were able to merge Eggleston and Scottish Rite, it really brought together the best of both of those children's hospitals. And then with that, we were able to build wonderful programs like the Aflac Cancer Center that you have been such an incredible, phenomenal supporter of. And the first thing we did after we merged, we said we should be the kind of cancer center in Georgia that is a leading center nationally, and that no family should ever have to leave Georgia to get the very best outcomes for their children.
22: She tells me pediatric healthcare has come a long way, but there are two looming challenges for the future.
24: There's a huge workforce shortage. There's a major shortage of doctors, and especially in pediatrics.
22: And she says something needs to be done about the way that pediatric healthcare especially is financed.
24: You know, when I talk to our physicians and I think about how wonderful and brilliant they are, and I see how much time they're having to spend on documentation, on fighting with insurance companies to make sure that their patients are getting what they need. I mean, that has become, I think, a big deterrent to people wanting to go into medicine. It's a hard life. It's a hard job. It's a very hard job. How do we get more people interested in going into pediatric medicine?
22: As she retires to spend more time with family and to welcome a new grandchild, she says she's especially proud of the culture at Children's.
24: When you think about what our doctors and nurses do in particular, they go above and beyond every single day for our patients. And that is special. And it is very hard to find in this day and age. But I am so proud of the culture that we have.
22: Gratitude to Donna Hyland and best wishes for the great things to come to Dr. Patrick Freas. 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
34: Right now, scanning the jam cam to see if there are any issues on the perimeter, and things are working well on your inner and outer loops of I-285, especially near that Martin Luther King Jr. Drive area that's going to be Exit 9 and Cascade Road, Exit 7. This is where we usually see some lanes knocked out due to road work, but they are not there today. Things are working well as you head towards the airport or back north towards that Cumberland area where you might be trying to get in for some brunch this morning. You got a smooth go of it, making your way around the city. I'm Chinwema Ponya Cook from the Loud Security Systems Traffic Center, Triple Team Traffic, 95.5 WSB.
35: I'm Channel 2 Action News Chief Meteorologist Brad Nitz. Heat advisory today will top out at 96. Heat index up to 106, so heat advisory in effect. And this afternoon and evening, some isolated storms develop. Some of those could be strong. Rain chance 30%. For Sunday, low 74, high 95 with isolated afternoon storms.

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2: Fall is kind of the time to plan some things out, take assessment of what worked well in the spring and summer, what didn't. And a lot of folks, maybe with an established landscape, are looking to renovate some perennial beds. You know, we recommend they divide and transplant some perennials every 3 to 5 years or something like that. Or even for somebody just looking at a blank palette, right? And they've got a few weeds. It's kind of just an unkept area. What better to do than put perennials there and just have a garden that is really low maintenance? But I'm sure there is some preparation required. And so I've brought on my guest, Dr. Bodie Panisi from the University of Georgia Department of Horticulture, with some great advice on how to establish these. Bodie?
3: Just like anything else, the more you prepare and the more you know about what to expect, the less surprises and the happier you'll be with the results. So I'll start for someone who is probably looking to start a garden. Perennials are complex. Pre-planning is really a key to success when designing and installing a perennial bed. You need to know the size of the plant, and you need to know what are things that make the plant grow the best. And so when you know the final size of your perennial and the habit, you will also make sure that you give the right space for each. For example, I mentioned perennial sunflowers. Many species are rhizomatous. They kind of spread and they can take over a space because they're very robust, especially in a newly made bed with everything just perfect for them to take over. And knowing what the habit is going to be of that plant will give you a really good way of planning the space for it and matching it with other plants. So you can have a blend of perfect habits, and you have not only plants that perform well, but also do not surprise you by taking over weaker plants, and then next thing you know, you're just staring at one color, one plant. Knowing where the plant is best suited for example, sun and shade, sun requirements, and those are the first things we think about, and absolutely they're very important.
2: A big difference on how they're going to perform.
3: Absolutely. The soil moisture is also very critical. We have sun perennials, and we have sun perennials that thrive in moisture environments. So many of our natives will survive drought periods for extended time. But if you want one perennial that comes from more like, okay, they prefer to have a little bit more moisture to really put out the best display, then you need to account for that preference and make sure that they do get a little bit more moisture. And then others will not appreciate extra moisture. For example, like succulents. For the most part, succulents, anything that has succulent foliage is not going to be requiring the same level of moisture like something that has, you know, not that trait. So things like sedums will definitely not be in the best place, like Monarda, for example, right? I mean, Monarda, mints, we know they like to be in more moisture environments. They're going to survive quite well, and even flower is just not going to be as strong if they're stressed. And I see that in my yard all the time. Sometimes I feel like I don't follow my own advice, but that's just the way it is. Knowing the lifespan will also help you plan replacements and establish where the plant will be placed. We place most longleaf plants toward the back in the side of the garden or in the middle, and allow for replacement of less long-lived specimens without disturbing the more permanent ones. So one thing to remember is in our climate, in Georgia, most perennials do not live forever. We see about 2 to 5 years of growth. We do have, of course, some very long-lived perennials, hostas, iris, thrift, daylilies, and then they're the ones that we call short-lived perennials. Coreopsis, or our tick seed, black-eyed Susans or brown-eyed Susan, whichever one new species you look at, Rebeckias. Also, coneflower tends to also exhibit that habit. Scabiosa, some salvias, and some phlox. So it depends on the species, and you have to, you know, have good experience with them to know. But yeah, we have quite a few, a long list, actually, of what I call shorter-lived perennials. One thing I did notice you mentioned is the low-maintenance garden for perennials. And that's one thing I tell people, that there is no such thing as a low-maintenance garden.
2: Womp.
3: If you're working with a living plant,
2: True.
3: You're going to be maintaining. It's a living organism. It has needs, and you have to meet them, and things change. So perennials are not low maintenance.
2: Yeah, watering and weeding and, like, you know, if something's spreading. Oh, boy. Well, you blew my theory out of the water.
3: I mean, just think of it. It's like, you know, you need to take care of that plant year-round.
2: Well, and you mentioned, you know, plant spacing is so important, right? Plant selection. And whatever it says on the tag, like, in a perfect world, that's going to be the size of the plant. But always account for bigger, right?
3: Bigger or sometimes smaller.
2: Oh.
3: You know, sometimes things are a little bit more challenging for the plants, and you know you're putting them in a situation where you may not be able to take as good care for them, but you know that they're tough plants. So even though their final size on the tag will say something, you know, in a tough environment, you may actually want to put them a little bit closer together to account for a smaller size. I mean, those are like extreme situations. Because someone might say, well, the plant may not even survive. And that is truly the case. It can't happen. But I have seen where, you know, the plant is hanging on. It's putting out some blooms even. And if they were planted a little bit closer together, you could have a better display.
2: And you mentioned succulents earlier. Like, I really enjoy my Autumn Joy sedum. That is a great perennial that I have next to the lamb's ear. Stays under a large oak tree, and it's quite happy, and it thrives. But, Bodhi, I got to ask you something. When it comes to succulents, and if folks want to install succulents in the garden, that's a great idea. Whenever I see rock or pebble used as a mulch rather than, you know, something natural that's going to break down, something organic, I cringe because I don't like rocks as a mulch around shrubs and very many other things. But is it possible that it could actually be a viable mulch or cover around just succulents, or not a good idea?
3: People see different things out in practice. So, for example, we in commercial landscapes, we see quite a few areas that have large, whether it's river rock, rounded river rock, or something that is more, you know, like a gravel size. And those do work, but they are practical limitations and things that made us put those where they are. There's a lot of traffic, and people disregard walkways, need to go right through the bed, for example. So making it difficult or easier for the plant to survive in that situation, it is something that we have to contend with in the ornamental trade and in the landscape. So I am not wholly opposed to putting stones, but just bear in mind that if a stone is like really, really light in color, that reflects from underneath, and so the bright light is hitting the foliage underneath.
2: Yeah,
3: right. So it's bouncing off that, and it could really be very difficult for the plant. So if you are to look for like some kind of gravel, or you know, it's not a bad thing. It's just keep in mind that lighter colored one is probably going to be more stressful for the plant. But overall, I'm not opposed to gravel. It is a long-term, it doesn't do anything for the soil health. You're absolutely right about that. But it is long-term something that people can say, okay, if I put this in, I don't have to worry too much for several years. And then, you know, you're going to see a little bit by little bit weeds creep in, you know, soil moves in between with rain. So there's no permanent solution for mulch. And better to have some kind of mulch than no mulch.
2: Oh, good. Yeah.
3: But if in an ideal environment, I'll look for things that are organic. You're absolutely right in that, and I agree with you. Organic mulch is dynamic. It's adding lots and lots of pluses for the soil health, for the plants, long-term. It's just you need to remember it breaks down in our climate faster than it would in a drier, cooler climate. So replacing that mulch each year, depending on what kind of mulch you use, pine straw to large chunks of hardwood, any mulch is better than no mulch.
2: Yeah, agreed. And it does have to be refreshed. You're right.
3: 2 inches of mulch, 2 to 3 inches. If it's a pine straw, a little bit fluffier because it settles. Again, that is the best thing. It's just you need to do it twice a year sometimes, depending on the mulch.

0: mulch is a good idea. Well, when we come back, Bodhi, stick around because I want to ask you about establishing a wildflower bed next on Green and Growing.
1: 646 in the Loud Security Systems Traffic Center, I-85 southbound looking good between the loops trying to get back into Norcross, and that's because we don't have that road work knocking out multiple right lanes. I-85 southbound between Sugarloaf Parkway and Pleasant Hill Road, so no issues, no need to speed as you make your way towards the perimeter. And once you do, if you're heading southbound on that inner loop trying to get through Embry Hills, no issues as you make your way out of Clarkston back down towards Decatur and Panthersville. I'm Chinwe Maponya Cook, Triple Team Traffic, 95.5 WSB.
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10: I'm John Morgan of Morgan & Morgan. 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
11: I'm Channel 2 Action News Chief Meteorologist Brad Nitz. Heat advisory today will tap out at 96. Heat index up to 106. So heat advisory in effect. And this afternoon and evening, some isolated storms develop. Some of those could be strong. Rain chance 30%. For Sunday, low 74, high 95 with isolated

0: afternoon storms.
1: 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Bodie, before I let you go, too, I wanted to ask you, with this being September, wildflowers. You know, I know you could talk at length about wildflowers. We don't have a whole lot of time left, but good time to maybe throw out some seeds. And I mean, for someone not getting too serious about it, I'm talking about myself. I have some good seed. I just want to prep the bed a little bit, throw them out, see what I get. Is that okay?
2: Depending on what your expectations are. The more you think along, you know, earlier on what exactly, you know, you're expecting from that bed, that space, the less chance that you're going to be disappointed. It is a space that is going to look quite different than your garden. And so your expectations of that space need to match what the results are. The better you prepare the space, the more you can suppress the development of the weed there, the easier it will be for that space to look good and maintain some semblance of garden space. I see a lot of people wanting to put large spaces and in there, like in the front of the garden or somewhere where it's very visible. And those we call wild spaces. They have a little bit of like unkempt look to them if you don't maintain them. And they're not colorful throughout the year. You have periods where you have lots of things in bloom and then periods where only a few things are in bloom. And people tend to not understand that, you know, those spaces have certain performance. And they would like for things to look just like any garden. Mm-hmm. And that is not the case with wildflowers, especially not from seed. And so I've done quite a bit of work with wildflower planting from seed and from transplants, and I always gravitate toward transplants. Of course, on a large scale, it's not feasible, but on a small scale, I would say, you know, in a garden, if you want to have native plants, work with transplants. You can grow some of those from seed yourself, but go directly in the soil. You will probably end up getting a lot of annuals to bloom and then a few perennials. And if you have the patience for it, the perennials will establish. It's just in between, you may have quite a bit of weeds and not so much color. So you have to be patient and you have to work with this space and you have to set up the time and energy to learn about the different species and to teach yourself not only, okay, this is a native plant, this was in the mix, this is what's supposed to look like, when it's supposed to start putting out blooms, and then, okay, this is a weed, this is an annual, this is a perennial, this needs to go to be pulled out as soon as I see it. Other things can stay. There are quite a few native seeds that are already existing in our soils, but a lot of times those are not what you want. So say goldenrods.
1: Yeah.
2: I mean, the goldenrods,
1: it's great, but it gets so tall.
2: They're going to be there. Yes, and it is a very, very aggressive type of plant. You know, our tall goldenrods, I mean, they're not what you want, but they're great. They are really, really powerhouse for pollinators. You just have to learn what they look like when they're very young. So pull them out. Don't let them establish in that soil and allow for your mix to get established. Work with that space and learn quite a bit ahead of time so that you're not disappointed.
1: And I've learned a lot about wildflowers from you. And yeah, that the packets may include perennials and annuals and a variety of different things. Probably best to get a mix for the Southeast, you know, not ordering our wildflower mixes from the Pacific Northwest or something like that. But is fall the best time if we were to do it from seed, or is it possible to do it in the spring too? Because I know we may have some spring bloomers in the mix if we plant it in the fall. Hopefully that, you know, seed stays viable. But is this the best time of year to do that?
2: Yes, we have done both fall and spring plantings, and I have been successful with both. Start in the fall. If you want to start in the spring, you prep the bed early, let's say January, February. I've done February and even into March. Because things start happening in April. That's when you start really seeing things taking off.
1: Well, Dr. Bodie Panisi, Department of Horticulture at the University of Georgia, I so appreciate it. And she has written a ton of publications for you, not just for my eyes, they're for you too. When you go to the University of Georgia College of Ag and the extension site, extension.uga.edu, I hammer that out quite often. Go to publications and just type native plants And immediately, a lot of Bodhi's more recent articles will pop up there to learn a little bit more about some of the grasses Bodhi mentioned, or some of the wildflowers, and just native trees, shrubs, wildflowers, all those kinds of things. Bodhi, thank you so much for the work you're constantly doing, the stuff you're constantly learning and sharing with us. And I hope fall is easy on you.
2: I hope so too, Ashley. And thank you again for inviting me. It was a pleasure of always talking with you and learning from you, and happy growing, and let's look for a great growing season ahead.
1: Your calls up next to start the 7 o'clock hour, 404-872-0750.

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7: At 7 o'clock, I'm Tina Douglas, our top local story. 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
8: The Dogs won't be thinking about the heat when they take the field against Tennessee State.
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8: This will be Coach Kirby Smart's 11th season leading the Bulldogs. 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
7: Pregame starts at 11 o'clock this morning, kickoff at 3 o'clock right here on your home of the Dogs. Right now, 80 degrees in Atlanta, a heat advisory in effect through today in most of North Georgia. Your most accurate and dependable forecast is coming up. The Georgia Department of Public Health reports three new measles cases. These cases are associated with a case confirmed August 18th. A total of eight cases are now linked to the current outbreak, which is associated with a Metro Atlanta daycare. The children were either unvaccinated or not fully vaccinated. Including these additional cases, there have been 14 measles cases in Georgia this year. If you use the MARTA Reach on-demand microtransit service, get ready for a whole new way to ride.
10: MARTA launched the service in March to provide last-mile connections to its broader bus and rail network or to allow passengers to get from point to point within one of 12 designated zones. The agency's Payson Schwinn says their new fleet of blue Dodge ProMaster vehicles are now on the streets.
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10: They're also roomier than the previous options, and they are ADA accessible. 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
7: Gwinnett County is alerting residents to a positive rabies case.
12: Two residents used a broom to smack to death a bat inside their home near Stockton Walk Lane. Gwinnett County Community Services Director Lindsay Jorstad says even though no one is showing signs of being infected, their cats are being monitored as a precaution.
13: They will be on a 45-day in-home quarantine.
12: She says it's important for residents to make sure their pets are up to date on rabies vaccines, as there is always a risk coming in contact with wild animals in any neighborhood. Mary Ryan Howarth, 95.5 WSB.
7: 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Americans need to get outside more to better their health. That's the conclusion from a new survey of how long people spend with Mother Nature.
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7: Dr. Jay Maddock at Texas A&M University is highlighting the American Nature and Health Surveillance Survey. The survey of about 3,000 people found 45% of them spent under 2 hours a week in nature. That number was just 25% back in 2016. Researchers hypothesize the drop in time outdoors over the last decade correlates to an increase in cell phone use and delivery service, resulting in more indoor time than ever. Live team coverage of traffic and weather up next.
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26: And the delays are growing out of
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7: 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Let's update traffic with Chinwe Mapanya-Cook in the WSB 24-Hour Traffic Center.
28: Southside ride looking good at this time. If you're on I-75 in McDonough, no issues this morning as you head north or southbound between Jonesboro Road and 675. I've heard people say that that traffic might be worse than Atlanta traffic. So it's good to know that right now you don't have any issues. No need to use your express lanes even. The same can be said on I-85. If you're coming out of Palmetto trying to get past Collinsworth Road, I don't see any road work obstructing your path making your way towards that airport. I'm Chinwe Mapanya-Cook from the Loud Security Systems Traffic Center, Triple Team Traffic, 95.5 WSB.
29: I'm Channel 2 Action News Chief Meteorologist Brad Nitz. 96 for a high in Atlanta, 97 in Athens with some isolated afternoon and evening storms.
7: 80 degrees in Atlanta. 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Breaking news when it happens. 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
2: Just like that, hour number two, Green and Growing right now. Good morning. If you're just tuning into the show, where were you at 6 o'clock? Hopefully you're getting to sleep in this holiday weekend and you're off on Monday. But we're here this morning, 404-872-0750. Coming up later in the show, Elmer Gray from the University of Georgia, entomologist and public health specialist. Time to talk about mosquitoes. They're still lingering and they will as long as this weather is hot. And how best to protect yourself and prevent them in the landscape, too. He joined me on the show, I think, back in May. But all of that is still very relevant as it is still very hot outside. But time for your calls, 404-872-0750. Up first is Lewis calling about cantaloupe. Hey, Lewis, good morning.
3: Good morning. Ashley, I mulch my vegetable garden with pine straw around cantaloupe, around peppers and tomatoes, etc. So at the end of the season, should I turn all that stuff under or scrape it up and take it away?
2: Are you planning to plant anything there now or in the coming months or just leave it?
3: Just leave it.
2: I would leave the pine straw. It does take a while for pine straw and pine needles to break down because they have that kind of water repellent, thick, waxy coating. So that sometimes takes a little bit longer than, say, you know, cedar mulch or nuggets or something like that. I mean, it could take 1 to 2 years to really break that pine straw down. But leaving it in the meantime can do a little bit of weed prevention for you, depending on how thick it's still out there. Any kind of mulch or something on the soil surface is better than not having anything. So it probably benefits you just to leave it if you can.
3: Okay. I've often thought about there's a heat treatment that you can put over your garden space after you take all the plants up and through the hot summer night or days, it sterilizes the soil. Does that work?
2: Yes, solarization absolutely does work. You have to commit to it, though, in the warmer months. So we're getting kind of toward the end of where it's really going to be as effective because of the cooling temperatures. But in the summertime, solarization, laying that plastic over the top of the soil, really does a lot to heat up the soil such that the weed seeds that are near the top, I would say upper maybe 4 inches of soil, it kills them out. So yeah, that's a good strategy to use maybe in the summer when the bed's not being used.
3: Okay.
2: So yeah.
3: And
2: clear plastic, they say, is better than dark colored plastic when you're ready to do that. So clearing it as best you can from any vegetation originally, and then tightly putting that down over the soil for, yeah, the hottest months of summer. It's a good strategy, but again, you're not going to be able to, you know, do anything with that space in the meantime while it's doing it.
3: Okay, well, thank you.
2: Yeah, right, great call. And how are your cantaloupe this summer? Did they do okay?
3: No, it's our first attempt, and I had some seeds called Minneapolis Minis, and they just didn't taste very well.
2: Oh,
3: so
2: no.
3: I bought some from a local market that really tasted well, so I saved the seeds. I'll try that another year.
2: Yeah, definitely. And consistent moisture really helps with the flavor of a lot of this stuff, too, as long as we don't let the crops dry out for a long period of time, and then, you know, it rains and they stay really wet, and then we let it dry out for another week or so. Consistent moisture helps a lot with the flavor, so kind of keep that in mind too when you do them next time.
3: Okay, right. Thank you.
2: All right, thank you so much, Lewis. I appreciate the call. Yeah, it's, I mean, you put all this time and effort into these vegetable plants, and man, some people, I don't know, some people just have it. I don't. I mean, I've tried tomato plants for years. I had three, one produced. Out of the others are leafy and green and whatever, and I've tried to do pumpkins in the past. I think my problem is just not enough sun. So if you have an HOA that allows you to do it in the front yard and you can still manage to make it look neat and tidy, and the front yard gets a lot more sun, that's the way to go. But I am not able to do that. But yeah, cantaloupe, that's a good one. That's really good. Up next is Chris calling from Conyers. Hey, Chris.
4: Hello there. How you doing?
2: Good.
4: Just a minute.
2: Yeah, I was going to say, can you roll up the windows?
4: Oh, listen, I get this all the time. My brother's hounding me about it. I just got a bad car, and I do apologize.
2: That's okay. Well, what's going on?
4: Okay, and I'm in Custom Jersey. I'm not sure if you.
2: Yes.
4: But never. I have two houses that have some really bad weeds, and I was wondering, what can I do to get a jump start on them now? Whether I kill them off, or you know, do a weed and grass and weed kill, just kill them off and just start fresh.
2: Do you have any turf, any grass at all?
4: Yeah, all weeds.
2: All weeds. Okay. So we want a clean palette for then like some turf later on, right?
4: Yes.
2: Okay. If it's more weeds than, if it's more weeds than turf, then I would definitely go at it with the angle of a post-emergent herbicide, which is what we spray on the weeds that we see now. So when you go to the big box stores, you can look up the different, I mean, there's so many different brands, and they're all, you know, broadleaf weed killer or whatever. But see what you have the most of. Like if you have the more broadleaf weeds, which is probably pretty typical, then you'll use one of those sprays. Some of the grassy weeds can be a little peskier, but there's also post-emergent herbicides that you can spray on grassy weeds. They're just targeted differently. Broadleaf weeds and grassy weeds are targeted differently. Kill back what you can, but then also you're trying to prevent a lot of those from coming back the next season. So right now we're going to start treatment for preventing winter weeds. We're not in winter yet, but we're ahead of it. So we're going to do a pre-emergence herbicide right now. Right now is a great time to do it. And it's going to take about a year and a half, Chris, with pre-emergence herbicide applications, about a year and a half. You have to go through a few different cycles to really, you're using a post-emergent, you're using a spray on what you see now to kill it now. And then the pre-emergence herbicide is to prevent the next season's weeds. So this is a prime time right now as we're starting to trend toward cooler weather to use a pre-emergence herbicide. And it's usually a granular product unless you have a pesticide license and you can spray it. Most of us buy granular products. You would buy a bag and put down the pre-emergence herbicide, use a spreader, and that's going to kind of regulate the amount of coverage that you get. And that's, you're not going to see instant results because all those granulars are going into the soil. But the cool thing, it lasts in the soil 8-10 weeks. So anytime a weed, a cooler season weed, starts to try to pop up in October or November, that chemical's lying in wait in the soil to try to kill it as it starts to germinate. And then you'll do the same thing in March. So then you're ahead of the warm season weeds. So in March, you're going to do another application, a bag or two of pre-emergence herbicide in March. And then that's really going to knock back the amount of warm season weeds that you see, which are kind of what you're seeing now, what are lingering in the landscape now. So you do a few cycles of that, like do that pre-emergence herbicide now in September. Mark the calendar again at the beginning of March because you want that chemical down first before the weeds start to emerge. So since it lasts so long in the soil, it's a good thing to go ahead and get it down. And then you could even do another application of a pre-emergence herbicide maybe in the summer, maybe June or July to kind of get the in-between weeds. But once you start doing that, it's going to be a lot better. And then you're kind of looking at soil health, right? You want to make the soil as healthy as it can be so that it can sustain a turf. A turf is a long-term plant that's going to be there for a long time. So the way it establishes really gets it off to a good start so that it's going to be healthy for the duration. So once you start focusing on soil, you're going to kind of take into consideration how much sun and shade you have so you can select the right variety of grass you want to put in. You want to make sure that soil is not compacted. It's not eroding. You know, you don't have runoff from the house that's going to be taking that good topsoil away and just washing it down the hill. And then it's not compacted because we want, once you do establish a turf, whether it's from sod or whether it's from seed, you want really good kind of fluffy soil that's not compacted so that the turf roots can really work their way in and establish. And then the next thing, other than, you know, establishing sun or shade, how much sun you have so you can pick the right variety, soil compaction, that's where people aerate. You know, they can aerate their lawn once or twice a year to work up that soil, make sure it's not compacted, put oxygen back in it so roots have a place to grow. And then you'll think about moisture. A new lawn, when you're establishing a new lawn, whether you're trying to do a warm season grass in the summer, or now we're coming up on fall, which fescue and bluegrass love the cooler weather, so it's a good time to start one of those. but you always take into consideration how much moisture. And it's been really tough for people with warm season lawns this year because even, I mean, they can be pretty drought resistant, but they've just struggled. We haven't had enough rain. So making sure when you're ready to start a lawn, you are watering an inch a week, at least an inch a week. So you got to be committed. If you're going out of town or whatever, setting the timers up for the sprinklers and things like that to make sure they get an inch a week. So I know that's a lot to think about, but at least it gives you a place to start and the timing for controlling the weeds, at least now, you can start getting ahead of it. You called it a great time for that pre-emergence herbicide.
4: Thank you so much. You're always a good help.
2: Thank you. Thank you, Chris. I know I overloaded you with a lot of stuff, but yeah, so, you know, just not going and spraying everything with the post-emergence spray right now, but at least kind of targeting what are the weeds that I have the most of right now that I want to spray. Do I have some poison ivy out there? Do I have some, you know, the dandelions? There's a lot of weeds that you're seeing right now that are probably getting ready to die with the cooler weather anyways, but kind of just take inventory of what you have the most of and then go to the store, look at the label on the product and then kind of use that. But that pre-emergence herbicide, you're going to be grateful that you did it now so you'll see less weeds in the winter time and the cooler weather. So thank you so much for the call. You drive safe out there. 404-872-0750. When we come back, the top three things to do in the landscape this weekend, and we'll talk about mosquitoes too next on Green and Growing.
5: 718 in the Loud Security Systems Traffic Center. If you're coming out from Douglasville, trying to get past Six Flags, I-20 eastbound's got a pretty good ride leaving Thornton Road as you make your way past that work zone. No construction set up, so things working well as you head into West Atlanta, Mosley Park, and even towards that downtown connector. Coming out of the east side, I-20 westbound, coming out of Stonecrest, leaving Panola Road, also working well too, and through the perimeter into East Atlanta. Once you connect with that downtown connector, things looking good as you head north towards 17th Street, exit 251. I'm Chinwe Maponya-Cook, Triple Team Traffic, 95.5 WSB.
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2: 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Well, what do we expect for this Labor Day holiday weekend? Isolated thunderstorms, 30% chance today. Highs not going anywhere. Mid-90s, lows in the mid-70s. Isolated thunderstorms tomorrow. Highs and lows about the same. And a little bit cooler on your Labor Day Monday, but still that chance for showers with a high of around 88.
1: 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Ashley Frasca's top three things to do this weekend.
2: All right, number one, spot check areas with irrigation systems. Make sure the water's covering the lawn and the beds that you want it to. Are all of the heads working? Are they broken? Are they pointed in the right direction? Don't be watering the street, right? You want it pointed over the grass. Keep plants and lawns alike watered right now, supplying an inch of water a week. And the best time to do that is in the early morning. If you can get out there at 6, 7, 8 o'clock in the morning before work, that's ideal. It gives less chance of an evaporation of the water, plants a chance to dry out a little bit. You don't want to water at night, necessarily, to then have the leaves of some plants stay wet. And then with the high humidity and heat and the overnight temperatures, it does start to tend to introduce some fungal diseases and leaf spot, things like that. Number two, plant peonies now. Make sure the crowns are buried about 1.5 to 2 inches below ground. They like full morning sun, so that's really a better place to put them, early eastern-facing sun, not hot, hot afternoon sun. Plant in loose, well-draining soil. And, you know, when you're thinking about how big they can get, maybe space the bulbs about a foot apart, but you could have really a nice peony bed. And if the leaves and the stems of your peony plants are looking pretty tattered right now, you can cut them back. You don't have to, but you can certainly cut them back. And that bulb is just that rhizome is going to stay in the ground. It's going to get the chill hours that it needs in the wintertime, and they're going to come back really well for you in the spring. And number three, white spots along azalea limbs could be azalea bark scale. The nymphs overwinter within the cracks and crevices of the stems. Look out for dropping yellow leaves on your azaleas, dying branches, and even honeydew on the bark and the leaves. As time passes, what's going to happen with that honeydew? The surface of the bark and sometimes the leaves then turn black. So that's infested with sooty mold after the crawlers have crawled up and down the stems and kind of excreted their sugars on it. And then it becomes black. And so that's kind of the look that you see. But also, yellowing leaves on azaleas could just be drought stress as well. So you want to kind of get in there and really closely look at the limbs and prevent that scale. Scale insects do tend to pop up on a lot of plants too. We think of crepe myrtle bark scale as well. And once they get kind of a harder shell, they're a little bit harder to control. But they can really just be unsightly to the plant. Not often that they kill it necessarily, unless the infestation's really bad. But the sooner you start to see these things, the better. When we come back, speaking of bugs, things you don't want, mosquitoes in the landscape, we've got UGA expert entomologist and public health specialist Elmer Gray, who I love having on the show once or twice a year. And we had a good conversation in the beginning of summer, trying to think of mosquito prevention and keeping yourself safe over the summer. And we ain't done yet. It's still really hot. They're still out there. So there's just a lot of really easy ways that you can prevent mosquitoes and things you can do. So Elmer's going to bust some myths for us. What's true about these guys? What's not? Plus your calls to 404-872-0750 to get on Green and Growing here with you until 9 o'clock this morning, right here on 95.5 WSB.

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9: 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And this week, Dr. Patrick Frias has been making the rounds as the new CEO of Children's Healthcare of Atlanta.
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11: You know, I'm not a doctor, I'm not a nurse, but my job, I've always felt, was to provide the resources so that those amazing people could do what they do. And as a result of that, look at what we've been able to do.
9: Key to that national prominence is Donna Hyland. Before she retired last month, she caps off 40 years with Children's, 18 as CEO. She's been called trailblazing and visionary. In that time, Children's Healthcare of Atlanta grew to provide 1.2 million patient volumes per year, serving more than 3,000 patients daily. And of course, that includes the Aflac Cancer Center, supported by our listeners. What she sees is a pivotal moment during her tenure.
11: When I think about the merger of Eggleston and Scottish Rite that formed Children's Healthcare of Atlanta, I think that was such a momentous event in the history of Children's, because when we were able to merge Eggleston and Scottish Rite, it really brought together the best of both of those children's hospitals. And then with that, we were able to build wonderful programs like the Aflac Cancer Center that you have been such an incredible, phenomenal supporter of. And the first thing we did after we merged, we said we should be the kind of cancer center in Georgia that is a leading center nationally, and that no family should ever have to leave Georgia to get the very best outcomes for their children.
9: She tells me pediatric healthcare has come a long way, but there are two looming challenges for the future.
11: There's a huge workforce shortage. There's a major shortage of doctors, and especially in pediatrics.
9: And she says something needs to be done about the way that pediatric healthcare especially is financed.
11: You know, when I talk to our physicians and I think about how wonderful and brilliant they are, and I see how much time they're having to spend on documentation, on fighting with insurance companies to make sure that their patients are getting what they need. I mean, that has become, I think, a big deterrent to people wanting to go into medicine. It's a hard life. It's a hard job. It's a very hard job. How do we get more people interested in going into pediatric medicine?
9: As she retires to spend more time with family and to welcome a new grandchild, She says she's especially proud of the culture at Children's.
11: When you think about what our doctors and nurses do in particular, they go above and beyond every single day for our patients, and that is special, and it is very hard to find in this day and age, but I am so proud of the culture that we have.
9: Gratitude to Donna Hyland, and best wishes for the great things to come to Dr. Patrick Freas. 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
20: Flipped over 20 westbound.
16: 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How Atlanta gets there.
21: Southside travel looking good at this time. If you are coming out of McDonough on I-75 northbound, no issues there as you make your way into Stockbridge and Forest Park onto 285. And if you're continuing west, maybe hitting I-85 southbound, trying to get into Fairburn and Union City, you also got no issues there. If you're heading back northbound, you got speed limit conditions making your way back towards Hartsfield. And that's good news because the trip times, the security wait times are steadily increasing. We're up to about 40 minutes in that domestic terminal to get through security. I'm Chinwe Mponya-Cook, Triple Team Traffic, 95.5 WSB.
22: I'm Channel 2 Action News Chief Meteorologist Brad Nitz. Heat advisory today will top out at 96. Heat index up to 106, so heat advisory in effect. And this afternoon and evening, some isolated storms develop. Some of those could be strong. Rain chance 30%. For Sunday, low 74, high 95 with isolated afternoon storms.

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2: Phone lines are open, waiting to take your call to 404-872-0750. In the meantime, bringing back an interview with Elmer Gray, UGA entomologist and public health specialist, where we talk about mosquitoes, still very relevant for this time of year, and maybe some misconceptions about them, plus ways to prevent them. Is it true or false? Standing water and even piles of old tires can attract mosquitoes.
3: Well, they certainly develop there. That's something we need to cover before this is all over. The standing water is where the mosquito larvae develop, and that's what people need to do around their homes to prevent.
2: They don't have nests. They don't live up in the trees. They need water.
3: The larval and pupal stage of the mosquitoes have to have standing water. So tires are one of our biggest problems in communities.
2: Now, you were telling me on the phone the other day when we were talking a little bit, there was a program to get rid of tires.
3: Yes,
2: kind of cleanup.
3: A lot of the communities have tire amnesty days. The State Environmental Protection Division, I believe, has a program where communities can set that up, turn in tires. Anything we do, the recycling centers will typically take two or three at a time. And that's one of those things where you get rid of a mosquito habitat, you don't use any pesticide, and you've helped reduce it. So that's the source reduction aspect of mosquito control that we really want to emphasize. An integrated pest management approach is where you use all the techniques available to suppress the population. And with mosquito control, it starts with education. This work right here, sharing information, basic information that people can use at home, getting rid of tires, eliminating standing water. If you still have mosquitoes at that point, we need to identify exactly what they are. Maybe they're coming from the river bottom and you can't do as much about them in your yard. So if you're getting bit by a black and white mosquito down on the bottom of your legs during daylight, as soon as the shadows get long, 6 o'clock in the evening or something, those mosquitoes are coming from within 100 yards. You can see, you know, you can stand on your deck and look around and say, someone around here has got stuff that's producing these.
2: How far do they travel in their lifetime? Do they usually stay in the same area in their lifetime?
3: Depends on the species. Each species, we have 63 species of mosquitoes in Georgia.
2: Wow.
3: And some of them can, the salt marsh mosquitoes along the coast can go many miles.
2: Oh.
3: The Asian tiger mosquito in our porch here in Atlanta or in Watkinsville goes 100 yards. So it just depends. A mile would be a common number for many of the wild mosquitoes, the floodwater mosquitoes, the West Nile vectors. A mile is pretty common.
2: How long do they live if we don't kill them?
3: It's going to vary with the temperatures, the overnight temperatures. The hotter it is, the shorter they're going to live. The drier it is, the shorter they're going to live. Spring and fall can be weeks. Some mosquitoes overwinter as adults.
2: Ugh.
3: In the storm drain system. So it varies. Of those 63 species, there's a lot of different things. Say 2 weeks here in the summer.
2: Okay, fair enough. So up now is Paulette calling from Watkinsville. Hey, good morning, Paulette.
4: Good morning. I have a question about those mosquito dunks that you put in bird baths and anything that has standing water. Do they really work?
3: Yes, they work very well. Bacillus thuringiensis, israeliensis is a BTI. It's a soil-borne bacteria. The dunks are formulated from that. A bird bath is only going to need, you know, less than a quarter of one of those. The dunk is labeled for 100 square feet. That's 10 by 10. So 10 feet by 10 feet. So bird bath's a small portion of that. But yeah, it's just, so just some crumbs every 2 weeks, and that's going to do it. You know, you can also just rinse it out, depending on how easy it is to get to with your hose.
4: Okay. Thank you very much.
3: You're welcome.
2: It's just fascinating how targeted it is. You know, we don't want to just go spraying pesticides just for any old reason. You really want to have it targeted toward what your focus is. But the fact that BTI is so well developed and researched and understood, I guess, that it is very targeted to where it's not going to harm birds or not going to harm the fish in the pond.
3: Yes, it's an amazing product. The Bacillus thuringiensis is a soil-borne bacteria. There are subspecies of it. The Kerstocki is what's used for cabbage loopers on my broccoli plants that I'm treating. And israeliensis was discovered. They had a drying pool in the Negev Desert of Israel. There was dead mosquito larvae in it. They isolated from the sediment, and there was Bacillus thuringiensis israeliensis there. It produces, when it sporulates, the bacteria sporulates under adverse conditions so that it can regenerate at a later time when conditions are better. When it sporulates, it produces protein crystals that will kill the insects. So that's what's going on with the mosquitoes, and the larvae have to ingest the proteins or the particles from the BTI formulations. So you want to get them earlier. Once the mosquito larvae pupate, the pupae don't feed, kind of like the cocoons of a butterfly, and there's no impact on them.
2: Let's try another one. I get bit more than my husband because they're attracted to my lotion and my perfume. Is that true?
3: Probably not. It's probably more physiology. Pregnant women are definitely more attractive to mosquitoes and biting flies. The more carbon dioxide we put off, the warmer the body temperature, the more attractive you're going to be.
2: Okay, so I do not want to make myself attractive in this case. And whether I'm outside working in the yard, I would think that I would like to wear some light color clothing so that I don't get as warm when I'm mowing the grass and out there working. But I've heard that they're attracted to dark color clothing.
3: That's very true.
2: I'll be darned.
3: So you want to use light colored, loose fitting clothing. And we're fortunate today. We have a lot better fabrics, the Dry Plus and all these things. Long sleeves, pants, these light breathable fabrics, light colored. You're less attractive. You have less contrast in the environment. So rather like a black cow, you're going to stand out. That cow is going to stand out. If you got dark blue on or dark black, the contrast helps the insects find you.
2: Doing this myth busting with Elmer Gray from the University of Georgia, things that you may or may not have heard about mosquitoes. And is it silly? Is it true? So the last one we said, yes, they're attracted to dark colored clothing. Okay, next one. And you're going to love this one, Elmer. I have a citronella plant and lemongrass on my patio, and that's enough to keep them away.
3: Yeah, the citronella plants are really something that bothers me when I see them. There's been research done that shows that they just don't release the citronella. The mosquitoes will actually be on the plants themselves. So that is a fraud, and it bothers me when I see them at Lowe's and the plant stores.
2: I Googled plants to repel mosquitoes. Boy, these nurseries popping up citronella plants everywhere.
3: You know, I used to tell people if it's on the internet, don't believe it. But you and I talked about this. Unless it ends with an EDU,
2: yes,
3: in the address, which means it's a university of some type. Use your resources carefully. There's a lot of misinformation out there.
2: Now, what about when we do use the oils of these plants? I mean, do you literally have to crush the citronella leaf, rub it on your skin for it to become effective?
3: You know, they're extracting the oils. There's probably more to it than just that.
2: Okay.
3: So oil of lemon eucalyptus is a EPA-registered insect repellent. Mm-hmm. Works very good for mosquitoes and other biting pests. But it is only approved for children as young as 3 years of age.
2: Okay.
3: DEET, which people worry about from time to time, is approved for children as young as 2 months of age.
2: Hmm.
3: So just because it's natural doesn't mean it's necessarily safer.
2: Right.
3: That's all I'm saying. But yeah, oil of lemon eucalyptus is a very good repellent. And if people want to get away from DEET or some other materials, I would certainly recommend trying that.
2: What's the basis of DEET? Like, what's the active ingredient or something in that?
3: It's a chemical formulation.
2: But it's synthetic, right?
3: Yes, it's a synthetic material. But, you know, it's been used since World War II. Has probably saved more lives than all the other insect repellents combined as far as malaria and dengue and things are concerned. I have no problem using DEET. A little bit goes a long ways. It's important to have complete coverage and then wash it off when you're done.
2: Zika, West Nile, malaria all sound pretty scary. Which of those three, if any, are of concern to us here in the United States? Are they on your radar?
3: Well, certainly here in Georgia, West Nile virus is still our most common mosquito-borne virus. Most people can be exposed to it, don't become ill. Those are the people that do become ill, it causes encephalitis, which is inflammation of the lining of the brain, and it becomes very serious. West Nile continues to be the biggest problem in the United States right now. We had 28 cases in Georgia last year,
2: wow.
3: Two deaths. This preventing mosquito bites is a real thing. Peak season for West Nile virus in Georgia and across most of the country is like August 15th to September 15th. Zika was never a huge concern in Georgia. The primary mosquito that transmits it is very, very rare in Georgia, so we're very fortunate. People don't realize the fact that we have running water, that we do not have rain barrels as our primary water source, is a huge advantage. So the standard of living, we're very fortunate for many, many things, and running water is one of them.
2: And you said the mosquito that transmits Zika, not really here in the United States. How many kinds of mosquitoes do we have?
3: We have 63 species in Georgia.
2: What?
3: that we know of right now. There's probably only less than 10 of them that cause us concern.
2: Does my blood type determine whether or not mosquitoes are attracted to me?
3: I wouldn't say determine is the right word, but type O blood seems to have a little bit higher level of attraction than some of the others.
2: And something else that Elmer mentioned, the environments for mosquitoes in the beginning of that conversation, standing water and places that they're likely to hang out. Also, English.

0: it down from the trees. Start with that first. Cut it off the trunk very carefully without disturbing the bark, and then go after it on the ground. If you want to mow it first, just to see where the vines are and start pulling the vines up, that's probably the best way to do it. But that's a very big habitat for mosquitoes and mosquito larvae. It stays damp. The English ivy blankets the ground in such a way that the soil doesn't get the sun to dry out, so that soil stays damp. So again, yeah, just another reason to get rid of English ivy and get rid of mosquitoes. 404-872-0750. When we come back, we have a question from Diana about pre-emergence herbicide. I want to talk a little bit more about that. Getting ahead of winter weeds next on Green and Growing.
1: 748 in the Loud Security Systems Traffic Center. Heads up in Forest Park. Got a crash now knocking out a couple of left lanes. I-75 northbound approaching 285 as you're leaving Forest Parkway. It is causing some slowdowns as everyone's trying to get over to those right lanes. Hero unit and fire units on the scene. No telling how long this cleanup could take. I'm Chinwe Maponya Cook, Triple Team Traffic 95.5 WSB.
2: Tonight on The Nightcap with Jared Yamamoto, a Georgia country star is being accused of using AI in his new album. We all know AI is everywhere, but I have to push back on this accusation. I'll explain why, play some of his song, and cover the latest news of the night. Tonight from 11 to midnight on The Nightcap with Jared Yamamoto.
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3: 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Isolated thunderstorms, 30% chance in the forecast for today with highs in the mid-90s. Going to be that way today and tomorrow. Cooling off a little bit Labor Day Monday, maybe a high of around 88, but still a 30% chance of thunderstorms with us. So 404-872-0750. Yeah, the phone lines are open. I'm actually here. I'm up with Brooke. I'm up with Trent. We're here awaiting your calls to Green and Growing, and that's what Diana did. Here she is. Hey, Diana, welcome to the show.
4: Good morning. Hi. Thank you. Hi. I'm wondering about when to put out my pre-emergence because we haven't had any rain in weeks. We're super dry.
3: Yes.
4: And I've got places I need to put that where I can't water. It's too far away from the faucets. I don't know whether to wait till it rains or to wet it best I can and go ahead and put it down or just put it down.
3: Well,
4: I don't know.
3: I'm glad you asked, and it's better to put it down sooner rather than later. Like I was telling the earlier caller, the sooner it's in the soil, it goes to work, and it's just there for 6, 8, 10 weeks, depending on the product, just lying in wait for those winter weeds to start germinating so it can knock them back. As far as watering it in, you really have to read the label because each different pre-emergence, you know, Spectracide has one, Scott's has one, there's many, many others available commercially, but it really just depends because some, like for example, the one I'm looking at, which is Spectracide Weed Stop for lawns, that's their granular product. Yes, it's a pre-emergence, and it says crabgrass preventer, but it also has some post-emergent in it as well, which means it's going to kill some weeds now. So that label says the product needs to stick to the leaves of the broadleaf weeds in order to work. So it should be applied when the grass is wet from dew or rain so that the granular can stick on the leaves and do its job. But something like Scott's, their product Halts, H-A-L-T-S, Halts, as far as that, it says it's not necessary to water it in immediately after application, but for best results, lightly water the lawn to rinse the particles from the grass blades. And that's ideal to then shake them down and get them to the soil surface, which is where they work. So it really just depends on if the product you're using has some post-emergence, you know, qualities to it to combat weeds now versus if it just is like the Scott's Halts, which is strictly pre-emergence. It's only preventing the weeds from coming up. It has no effect on the weeds you see now. So just read the label. But do you have a brand that, you know, you're favorable to or one that you buy every year?
4: Well, I buy Preen every year because I see it.
3: Yeah.
4: And I didn't think to mention, I have no grass. So none of this will be in grass. It'll be on more hard surfaces, which I figure whenever we do get rain, it'll probably be torrential, and I'm afraid it'll wash it all away.
3: Okay, yeah, so Preen's a little bit different because that's more for garden beds, and you don't want to use it. It's a little more expensive, so to be cost-effective, you want to just use it in smaller areas and beds. I can't pull up the label quickly on that right now. Ooh, maybe I can. Preen Weed Preventer in beds, what do they say about washing it in? It really just depends. Let me see how to apply. It does not kill existing weeds, which we covered that. Rain does not wash this product out of the soil, so that's good.
4: Wow, okay.
3: Mm-hmm. Yeah, because they do stay in the soil surface for a while, the top 3 or 4 inches. It doesn't say whether it makes a difference, whether it's rained or not with Preen. So yeah, again, kind of maybe I'm missing the label. Gosh, that print is so small. So do your own research. I have it on a big computer screen too, and I still can't see it.
4: Okay.
3: Yeah, but it'll just depend on Yeah, it'll just depend on whether or not what the label says. But oftentimes, if it is a granular, you know, we'll want to kind of wash it down into the soil so it can get there quicker. But it's not going to burn the grass or be detrimental if it stays up above the soil surface.
4: Okay. All right. Well, that helps a lot.
3: And good for you, not having to deal with turf. You know, the larger you expand your beds and we make these areas with native plants and ornamental grasses and these beds with flowers, it's a lot less weed pressure, a lot less maintenance, no mowing required. So good for you. That's the way to go. Yeah, Preen is a great product. And they say that you really only need to reapply it every 9 to 12 weeks. So it works a long, long time. Thanks for the call, Diana. And more calls in the 8 o'clock hour to 404-872-0750. It's that easy to get on to Green and Growing here on WSB.
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7: Good morning. It's 8 o'clock. I'm Tina Douglas. Our top story this hour, relentless heat again today as much of North Georgia is under a heat advisory.
8: 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Watch for some isolated afternoon and evening storms as well. I'm Channel 2 Action News Chief Meteorologist Brad Nitz, 95.5 WSB.
7: Your most accurate and dependable forecast is on the way, and the Georgia Bulldogs will be playing in all that heat at Sanford Stadium against Tennessee State this afternoon.
9: Anytime you get a chance to kick one off at Sanford Stadium, it's probably the most hype time in town.
7: Coach Kirby Smart says the opponent doesn't matter to his team.
9: We got to play to our standard. I mean, we always say the opponent is nameless and faceless.
7: Today's game could break the record for the hottest season opener ever at Sanford Stadium. Pregame starts at 11 o'clock this morning, kickoff at 3 o'clock right here on your home of the Dogs. The Georgia Department of Public Health reports 3 new measles cases. These cases are associated with the case confirmed August 18th. A total of 8 cases are now linked to the current outbreak, which is associated with the Metro Atlanta daycare. The children were either unvaccinated or not fully vaccinated. Including these additional cases, there have been 14 measles cases in Georgia this year. Today marks a new era for MARTA Reach, which launched service in March.
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7: MARTA's Payson Schwinn says the fare is $2.50. The ADA-accessible vehicles will provide on-demand connections within one of 12 designated zones. Passengers can also book rides to have last-mile connections with MARTA rail stations and bus hubs. 3 Gwinnett County police officers are fired for misusing Flock's camera system.
11: The police department has been investigating how officers use the license plate reader system. Now former officers Renee Downer, Derek Holmes, and Matthew Lau are facing charges. In May, authorities said Downer used law enforcement resources to find someone's location in a domestic dispute. Downer is charged with simple battery and stalking. These investigations are ongoing and additional charges may follow. The department has added new policies for officers to conduct searches with Flock's system. Jordan Brown, 95.5 WSB.
7: A pedestrian is hit and killed by a train in Gwinnett County. Gwinnett County police say it happened on Bankers Industrial Drive in Atlanta. Authorities are investigating as they try and identify the victim and how they ended up on the tracks. Atlanta police are looking for a missing 20-year-old man. Cheyenne Cox was last seen in Northwest Atlanta after being released from the Fulton County Jail Friday morning. Officials say Cox is autistic. He was last seen wearing a red shirt, white pants, and a black turban. Cox is black, 6'2", and weighs 200 pounds. He has black hair and brown eyes. Anyone who has seen Cox should contact the police department. Live team coverage of traffic and weather up next.
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16: Mark Arum. Because there's record droughts, that means there's fewer mosquitoes.
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17: He's talking about it.
16: All what's going on under the ballroom. The ballroom is just basically like

0: 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Now time for live team coverage of traffic and weather. Chinwe Mabanya-Cook is in the WSB 24-hour traffic center.
1: Heads up in Forest Park. Crash knocking out a couple of left lanes. I-75 northbound leaving Forest Parkway approaching 285. Folks trying to get over in those right lanes now. The fire unit has pulled away, but we still got hero units out there and police protecting. It looks like the hero unit just pulled this car off to the left shoulder as well. So pretty soon they should be picking up those cones and moving out of those left lanes. I'm Chinwe Mabanya-Cook from the Loud Security Systems Traffic Center, Triple Team Traffic 95.5 WSB.
2: I'm Channel 2 Action News Chief Meteorologist Brad Nitz. 96 for a high in Atlanta, 97 in Athens, with some isolated afternoon and evening storms.
0: Right now, 82 degrees in Midtown. 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
2: Together on a Saturday morning, started Green and Growing on the radio at 6 a.m. and with you until 9 o'clock, 404-872-0750. Really full month of great shows for you and even into October as well. I'll be out a Saturday or two in October, but really great interviews I'm getting caught up on with some people that I've been dying to speak with, so I will bring you all of that in the next 6 or 7 weeks we'll be together. Diana just called at the very end of the 7 o'clock hour talking about Preen, which is a good weed preventer, but not for use on lawns. It's in a yellow container, more so for garden beds and things like that. You can use it around vegetable beds and things, but her question about whether or not it's activated by rain. And I finally was able to blow up the label on my computer screen so I can see the fine print. The product must be soil incorporated within 24 hours of application, because the longer it stays exposed to the sun, it can lose some of its viability. So you want to get it down into the soil as soon as you put it down. So yes, watering it in definitely will probably be the best to make sure it gets into the soil. Now, it does say, which it takes into account your situation, Diana, if watering in is not convenient, then lightly rake it into the soil surface. Always wash or brush off stray granulars from plant foliage to avoid damage or discoloration. And if you're applying it on top of mulch, which hopefully you have any of your beds mulched, again, we want to get it underneath that mulch layer right into the soil surface. So immediately water it in, and if not able to do so, then lightly rake into the top layer of mulch to make sure those granulars fall down to the soil. So yeah, it becomes volatile if it just stays on the soil surface, not down into the soil, which meaning it's just its efficacy is going to be a lot less. So thank you for calling about that. Very good. Now, again, some of these pre-emergence herbicides, like I had originally answered her question for turf, for weed control and turf, some need to be watered in, some not. It just depends on whether or not some of those pre-emergence herbicides come with a post-emergent quality as well. If some of them also are fighting weeds that are above the ground, you really need to read and follow the label directions, know what you're buying. That way you know how to apply it and so on and so forth. Really good information on the label. 404-872-0750. Up now is Eddie calling the show this morning. Hey, Eddie, good morning.
3: Hey, Ashley, it's Edie.
2: Oh, hey, Edie.
3: How are you?
2: Good, how are you?
3: I am doing well, doing very well. I do have a question. I have been trying to train Morning Glories to climb over my fence, which they're doing pretty good so far. But I was wondering, will they attract mosquitoes?
2: No, because there's no standing water there. So you're okay. Training them upright, right?
3: Well, actually, they're coming up from the other side. Well, yeah, it's kind of both, actually, because I did put some seeds on one side, and there was some already growing on the other side. So they're kind of like meeting each other.
2: Okay. Yeah, no, once something's vining and it's upright, there's less of a chance that mosquitoes are going to be able to multiply in there, because there's really no standing water. The water, every moisture is able to, you know, run off the plant. So you're good there. But the English ivy, where it's just matted really densely onto the ground, that's the concern.
3: Yeah, that's my next project, getting rid of all the ivy, climbing up the front of the house and all of that. So
2: yeah, I mean, it's a chore, but I mean, I've realized in years and years of it being in my landscape, I mean, I finally have gotten to the point where I'm tackling it, but it's a little at a time. You know, if I'm out there for an hour and a half or 2 hours one day, I feel like I've accomplished a lot, can make it back out there in another week or the same week. I mean, a little at a time. You have to stay pretty vigilant with it, but it is really rewarding when you start to see the difference it makes, especially pulling it off the side of the house. You know, it could be crawling up under the siding. It could do a lot of damage long term, invite some insects into those gaps now with the siding where the vines can be pushing up behind it. So yeah, that's a good idea.
3: Okay. Thank you, sweetie.
2: Yes, thank you, Edie. You drive safe and have a good morning.
3: You too.
2: Thank you so much. Morning Glory is so pretty, and they're starting to fade a little bit right now, but gosh, they can be crazy, so just make sure to keep them in check, because they'll drop those seeds and you will have morning glories in that space forever and ever. But gosh, they look really good. They're a beautiful plant. Up next is Margo. Hey, Margo, good morning.
4: Good Good morning.
2: Hi.
4: I am also curious about pre-emergent and the soil temperatures, because they're so much higher than normal right now.
2: Right. So,
4: I get this off the Walter Reeves, the wonderful Walter Reeves site, that it should be, the temperature should be 65 to 70, 2 inches deep, before you put down pre-emergent. And we're nowhere near that.
2: Right. Yeah. Let me see. I'm on Georgia Weather Network, UGA, UGAweather.net. Yeah. That website's great for soil temperature. Let's see.
4: On the south side, so I looked at the Jonesboro.
2: Yeah, yeah, even a little bit warmer than us up here. Let's see if I can pick a south side weather station. There we go. Calculate the soil temperature. So currently right now, oh gosh, we're still in the low 70s.
4: Last night it was 100.
2: Oh yeah, the air temperature?
4: No, it said the soil temperature was 100.
2: Hmm, oh wow. It takes a lot longer for the soil temperature to meet the air temperature, if it even ever does, just because the soil is so dense. But averaging, right. 73 degrees. I asked Clint Waltz, the turf grass specialist, whether or not the soil temperature has an effect on it. As far as, the weeds are going to be, the weeds are environmentally cued by soil temperature and length of daylight and things like that to start growing. So we're thinking, okay, well, we want to start thinking about controlling winter weeds. So obviously those are going to germinate at a cooler soil temperature. So they'll wait for the soil to get a little bit cooler before they start to germinate. So in my mind, I was thinking, well, it's still always good to get that pre-emergence herbicide out earlier ahead of them. But if soil temperature is affecting kind of the efficiency of a pre-emergence. Clint, you answered me and I don't really understand your answer. So Margo, maybe you will. He said the primary degradation of pre-emergence herbicide is by soil microbes. So when the soil conditions like temperature are favorable for that soil microbial activity, then there's a greater rate of herbicide loss or less soil residual. So when the soil, I take that to mean, I guess from Clint, if the soil temperatures are too warm, then it's not going to be as conducive to really getting that pre-emergence herbicide in there and it being as effective. But what I would like to think is, since it lies in wait and stays in the soil for, 6 to 8 to 10 weeks of use there, that's just waiting to go after them, I'm thinking that even if it's a little too warm to go to work now, it may be able to still do so in 3 or 4 weeks when the soil temperature starts to cool. But Margo, you are very smart to think about that. The UGA Weather Network from the College of Ag at the University of Georgia, multiple weather stations all throughout the entire state. And that's there for farmers and for us, for gardeners, where they calculate soil temperature, average temperature, the first frost date, last frost date. There's so many things that it calculates. It talks about drought, what the rainfall has been, but with down on the south side, the soil average daily temperature still being around 73 degrees, that is pretty warm. So I wonder if the label on the pre-emergence herbicides talks a little bit about that. I don't think the labels get that in depth, Margo, but you're smart to think about that. So hopefully Clint's answer that I read makes a little more sense to you, but to me. But Walter Reeves' website is a good one, and I'm still glad you're referencing that. Walter Reeves, of course, the longtime host of the Lawn and Garden Show here on WSB for 26 years. I was his producer for 8 years and took over the show, the time slot. So here we are with Green and Growing for 6 years. But WalterReeves.com, still his son makes sure that website stays active, not updated, but it's still there with publications over the last 30 years and notes on just about every topic you could think of, WalterReeves.com. And also, if you don't find it there or you need something that's maybe a little more up-to-date, of course, go to the University of Georgia Extension's website. Those publications are up-to-date. They have the latest information on new pests, new weeds, new problems, new things. 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When you go to that website, you look under publications, and much like Walter's website, you can type in any word, phrase, plant, bug, whatever, and you will come up with university publications that are scientifically, fact-based, researched, and all that kind of stuff. None of this, make this concoction in your kitchen, and it'll work on your lawn, it'll work on weeds, whatever. 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Thank you for the call, Margo. I appreciate it. More calls when we come back as well. It's easy to get on the show, 404-872-0750.
5: 816 in the Loud Security Systems Traffic Center, watching a travel advisory in Clayton County, knocking out a couple of left lanes, I-75 northbound at I-285. Stick to those right lanes as you're making your way out of Stockbridge. The sun might be in your eyes as well. That could have caused part of the issue down here on this side of town. They're still trying to get things cleaned up, so like I said, stick to those right lanes to get towards the airport. I'm Choe Maponya-Cook, Triple Team Traffic, 95.5 WSB.
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2: 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For meteorologist Brad Nitz with Channel 2 Action News. Isolated thunderstorm chance today, 30%. Highs in the mid-90s, same for tomorrow. Cooling off a little bit on Monday with highs only in the upper 80s. And then the rain chance kind of moves out a little bit drier for us. Less of a chance of rain as soon as Tuesday. Okay, so Margo, to your point, I'm texting back and forth with Clint. Hi, Clint. I know you're listening. If soil temperatures are warm, the pre-emergence herbicide will not last in the soil as long, because the soil microbes are going to work to break it down. So if the label says, you know, it could last for up to 3 months, it maybe is going to be a little bit less because it's not going to just persist as long in that soil. But he says it's not necessarily too hot to apply a pre-emergence herbicide now. If anything, it's just too hot for those cool season weeds to even think about germinating. So we're still kind of in the throes of summer to where we're not going to be threatened by them yet. But fall pre-emergence herbicide application can be delayed a week or two. And for years on the show, we've always preached, you know, get it done by mid-September, get it done by mid-March, because the spring application is going to prevent some of those summer weeds that we're seeing now that are dying out. And this fall application in September to prevent the winter weeds that'll be coming on. So maybe this year is an exception. I won't necessarily be preaching to get it done by September 15th, but at least by the end of the month, it just really is going to depend on when we finally start to get a break from the heat. For the love of God, I'm so tired of it. Going back out to the phones now, Judy is up next. Hey, Judy, good morning.
16: Good morning. I heard you talking about praying pre-emergent, and probably it won't work on Bermuda grass, but I am having a terrible time keeping the Bermuda out of my grass, my flower beds this year. You have any suggestions? Roundup feeds it. Makes it grow.
2: Yeah, Bermuda is very persistent because of the way it spreads underground and above ground. It has the rhizomes underground where it's spreading, the stolons above ground, you know, where it'll lay over and go over the walkway and things like that. So no, preen is going to be more of things that preventing weeds that are coming up from seed. So you're right. Bermuda grass is not on the label. I double checked just to be sure, and it's not. But I actually had someone reach out to me not too long ago, Kevin, with kind of a similar question. So from a little bit of the research I did, Judy, I found Monterey is a good brand that you'll find in the nurseries. And Monterey is a selective grass killer for use in flower beds. So their product says it kills weedy grasses like Bermuda without injuring desirable plants. So their Monterey's product is called Grass Getter.
16: Okay.
2: And once you get your hands on that, you can look at the label. It's systemic, so it goes down and can kill the weedy grasses like by the root without injuring anything
16: else.
2: So yeah, that's a little more targeted. And then another brand would be Fusilade 2. Fusilade, Fusilade. That's another one. But again, read the label first. But that has been researched and studied to kill Bermuda grass in unwanted spots as well.
16: Okay, thank you. This is the first year I've had this much trouble with it. But it is just, I mean, I'm constantly having to dig those weeds out of there. And in this hot weather, I'm not real happy about that.
2: Yes, I don't blame you. There's a lot of work that I have not done, and I'm not real happy with the hot weather either. I know it is very tough to stay so persistent with that. But yeah, you know, make sure anytime you're applying any kind of herbicide like this, make sure to do it on a day that's not windy. You know, we're not going to have any drift. Make sure that you've identified the plants around where you're going to apply it that you want to keep safe. But as far as, you know, reading the label on this Monterey and stuff, it does sound pretty good for use on flowers, evergreens, shrubs, trees, vegetables, all that kind of thing, because it targets grassy weeds. So again, these herbicides also have a very different mode of action. and ways that they can go after and target a plant's system. So we generally tend to, they fall into two categories, you know, herbicides for grassy weeds and herbicides for broadleaf weeds. And once you spray those, it just depends on how the plant's able to take it back down to the roots and it kill the plant. So yeah, very good question. Thank you for the call. 404-872-0750. Oh, and Dot called and said there's something called Over the Top. Kills Bermuda and flower beds without hurting flowers. So I haven't heard of that, but I will look that up. Over the Top kills Bermuda and flower beds without hurting flowers. So thank you very much for calling to weigh in as well. Phone lines are open for the last half hour, and we may even sneak in a piece about wildflowers too. But 404-872-0750 to join me right here on Green and Growing on 95.5 WSB.

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7: Those are our top stories today. No let up in the heat wave for most of North Georgia today as temperatures soar into the 90s and close to the century mark. A heat advisory in effect for our area throughout the day. If you're outside for any prolonged period of time, stay hydrated, take breaks, and cover your head if possible. The forecast is on the way. All that heat means Georgia's home opener today in Athens could be the hottest ever in Sanford Stadium.
8: The Dogs won't be thinking about the heat when they take the field against Tennessee State.
9: We're just trying to play to a standard, and that standard never changes.
8: This will be Coach Kirby Smart's 11th season leading the Bulldogs. After a long preseason camp, he looks forward to seeing his team play a game.
9: We've had two really good scrimmages, but I haven't seen a lot of these young players, first, second year guys, go out there and perform in front of their families, friends, and 93,000 people.
8: Since 2021, Georgia has the best record in the FBS at 65-7. 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
7: Pregame starts at 11 o'clock this morning, kickoff at 3 right here on your home of the Dogs. There's a new positive rabies case in Gwinnett County.
10: A bat tests positive for rabies after being killed with a broom inside a Snellville home. Gwinnett County Community Services Director Lindsay Jorstad says there has not been any other positive cases since this one, but Gwinnett did have a positive raccoon a few months ago.
11: Like in any very populated county, of course, wildlife are big rabies vector carriers, so there is always potential risk.
10: The two residents and their cats seem to be fine with no bites or scratches. Jorstad warns all residents to be aware of their surroundings when coming in contact with any unknown animal. Mary Ryan Howarth, 95.5 WSB.
7: Atlanta police say they've arrested and charged three men in the early Friday morning shooting death of another man inside a Buckhead apartment parking deck. Investigators say they were able to track down the suspects with a description of a getaway car, and the three were brought in for questioning after their car was spotted in Cobb County. Brian Wingo, Charles Lewis, both 20, and 26-year-old Kamani Gooding are all charged with murder and armed robbery and are being held in the Fulton County Jail. Another person was also shot but is being treated for their injuries. The victim has not yet been identified. 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
15: 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Still...
7: Time now to check traffic with Chinwe Mapanyika.
15: Crash cleanup still lingering in a couple of left lanes. I-75 northbound at I-285 in Forest Park. You're going to want to stick to those far right lanes if you're in the area, because no telling how long this cleanup could take. For now, it's not really impacting your trip times too much getting inside the perimeter. And once you do, no hangups as you make your way on that downtown connector, I-75-85 northbound, leaving from Langford Parkway up towards Atlantic Station, 17th Street. Should take you about 9 minutes. From the Loud Security System Traffic Center, Triple Team Traffic, 95.5 WSB.
16: To Action News, Chief Meteorologist Brad Nitz. 96 for a high in Atlanta, 97 in Athens, with some isolated afternoon and evening storms.
7: 82 degrees in Atlanta. 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
15: All right, enjoying the calls today and going to keep them coming. 404-872-0750. A lot of talk about unwanted weeds, Bermuda grass growing in places that you don't want it. So we'll just take calls about anything, though. 404-872-0750. Something I saw on Facebook the other day that I wanted to mention, Georgia Wildlife Network. If you don't follow their Facebook page, you should. It's really entertaining. It's very informative, too, as far as, you know, animals that you're concerned that may have rabies. If you come across an injured animal, they've got a lot of good posts about, my goodness, groundhogs, possums, raccoons over the last few days, just to name a few. And I liked their post 2 days ago about raccoons. Seeing a raccoon out during the day doesn't mean he has rabies. Maybe just trying to go about his business. The sun's out. Maybe a mom trying to feed a house full of hungry babies, relocating to a safer area. Maybe the raccoon just has places to be. So daytime activity alone does not mean a raccoon has rabies. But if it is stumbling around in circles, having seizures, behaving abnormally, or visibly injured, then yeah, that's probably going to be a good indication. So be familiar with that. Protect, you know, your pets. Keep your pets in a fenced-in area if at all possible, or just keep an eye on them when they're outside if there's been a creature with rabies in your area. But otherwise, just kind of live and let live, right? And if you are spotting something that needs help, you can get to the Georgia Wildlife Network, or Animal Help Now is a good app. If you're traveling outside of Metro Atlanta, you come across an injured animal, you don't know what rehabber to call or an animal rescue type thing, Animal Help Now is a really good free app that you can track down rehabbers to kind of coordinate efforts to save an animal that you've maybe seen in a tough spot that needs some help. So really good post from the Georgia Wildlife Network. All right, back to the phones we go. Sally calling in Fairburn this morning. Hey, Sally, good morning.
19: Good morning, Ashley. I love your show.
15: Thank you.
19: I'm hoping you can help me. So I have a problem with black ants getting in my potted plant. I started putting borax down because my girlfriend in Fairburn told me about it. And she has ants, but they don't get on her porch. They get on my carport. I have sprayed some sort of a poison on there that's supposed to be safe for animals. And I cannot stop them. I mean, it's like, is there something that I can do that would go around the border that would just eliminate them from getting anywhere near my house? She has none. I haven't seen any in her carport or on her porch, but I just have them. They're like, hey, I'm coming to your house.
15: Well, and it's black ants then, not fire ants.
19: It's the small black ants. Yeah. I mean, they'll bite you too if they get on your foot, but no, they're not fire ants.
15: Okay. So oftentimes if they're, you know, traveling in and around and into potted plants, they're after that soil moisture, especially with as hot as it's been, they're looking for soil moisture. So that's kind of a catch 22 because you may be keeping the soil in the pots a little too wet. But then again, you're like, well, I'm watering my plants. I'm doing what I'm supposed to keep them alive. So making sure too that those pots are lifted up from the deck or the patio in some way, whether it's with little feet at the bottom or some kind of plant stand or something like that, to where water's not also being kept, you know, underneath the pot, and then they just keep coming up through the drainage hole. Or I've heard some people have put Vaseline around the rim of the pot and say that kind of keeps them out of the soil and things too. But maybe different control options, as long as it's safe to do so with pets around, whether it's a liquid bait that they're going to be attracted to get them all in one place and lead them away from the deck. Or there's home barriers too. You know, Terro is one of those good products, T-E-R-R-O. They make granulars as a perimeter treatment, kind of as a home barrier. So knowing, being strategic about how to apply that and making sure that they, you know, get in contact with a granular product. And it depends on what kind of ant too, because some of them, you know, colonize. And the whole idea of a bait is for them to take it back to the queen and then interrupting the whole colony. But if you've got, I don't know ants well enough, but there are some that are a little more solitary, you know, where they're not going to take a bait back to any place to kill the rest. It's just contact each one that you see. So I would kind of try to identify it, maybe use, if one stays still long enough, use Google Lens or picture this or something like that to see, because there's Argentine ants, and those are invasive. Those are a little bit bigger, not as difficult to control. Whereas, like, you maybe talk about the little black ones, I think like sugar ants or something. It really just depends on what their behavior is. But have you tried that to kind of keep the pots a little bit drier?
19: I put them up on stands, and I told my friend, I'm like, Karen, I put them up on a stand, and they are climbing the legs of the stand. I'm like, what is the problem? So when I bring them inside, like, it's cold. And all of a sudden, one time, I saw them coming out. It was warm in the room where I had my plants. And I saw them getting all warm and going, hey, we're coming out.
15: Yeah, so that activated them.
19: I have to repot them before I come in a lot of times. And so, yeah, I thought about the one thing that has worked was, I will try that, the barrier, but the one thing has worked around, like, food dishes is that powder, what did I say it was?
15: Borax.
19: Borax, yeah.
15: Yeah, that works on a lot. It's almost like, I think you could equate it to us walking across broken glass. Like, it's kind of that coarse texture if roaches or ants or something get it on them. But then it's not necessarily injuring their legs or their feet. But then as they groom themselves, they're ingesting it. And that's where it kind of kicks in. But also, too, I mean, if they just are really bound and determined to go up a plant stand and into the pot. You know, one of their dietary needs is sugars, too. So I wonder if, I don't know if there's a part of the plant that's decaying and breaking down in the soil, or maybe there's just a lot of leaf litter at the top that's breaking down, something in the sugars that are attracting them to get into those plants, too.
19: Okay.
15: But, yeah, borax isn't a bad suggestion. I mean, that can work, too. And, too, it just, you know, you're darned if you do and darned if you don't, because it's like, well, it's been so dry, so they're going after moisture sources. But then when it's too wet, they're trying to escape the moisture and go to higher ground, too. So I'd start with that. I would not let the plants die by any means, but maybe back off the watering just a little bit. Give that soil a chance to dry out just a bit. You know, stick your finger in the pot before you start to water next time. And if your finger still is a little bit damp and has some dirt come back on it, then it's probably okay. But then the next day or in 2 days, you stick your finger back down in there and your finger comes back completely clean, which says the soil is dry, then go ahead and water as needed. And taro, yeah, I mean, check out their line of products. I don't get paid to say that, but they have ant control pretty much nailed down with a lot of the baits and the broadcasts and the home barrier products. So I know that's frustrating, Sally. Thank you so much for the call. I appreciate it. Mary, up next with a tree question for us. Hey, Mary, good morning.
20: Good morning. How are you?
15: Wonderful. How's it going today?
20: It's going well for me. I'm calling because I have a tree stump that is in a bed of liriope or monkey grass. Mm-hmm. And my problem is, if I ground that stump, will it kill my monkey grass?
15: My concern would be the stump grinding equipment. Maybe, you know, crushing the monkey grass, but you know that's tough too. So it's probably going to rebound as long as it's not disturbed at the soil level. If it's just kind of, you know, something's set onto it for an hour or two, I mean, it's not even going to take that long to grind a stump, but the blades, the grass blades will bounce back just fine. But if you're talking about, like, are you talking about having the stump ground and then spreading the chips?
20: Yeah, spreading it. It'll spread over the liriope.
15: Yeah, I would probably rake it into a little bit different area because we don't want to smother the monkey grass out by having a layer of mulch that's probably a little too thick on top of it. So if you could have them kind of rake the chips from the ground stump away from the monkey grass or even transport it somewhere else, that's probably going to be a little bit better. But some pieces left here and there are going to be just fine. I mean, the monkey grass, the root system is so thick and so dense that it's going to take a lot to smother it out and kill it back to the roots.
20: All right. Thank you very much. You have a wonderful day.
15: You too. I love that question. That was a very good question, Mary. Thank you so much for that. Jim, up in Cartersville. He's up next, calling from Bartow County. Hey there, Jim.
21: Hey, good morning. I wanted to ask you about... Sorry, I got away from the phone there.
15: That's okay.
21: Wanted to ask about growing bluegrass in North Georgia. I had my soil analysis done by the Extension Service, and you know, they ask you, well, what are you thinking about growing? And I'm like, I like the way bluegrass looks. It has that bluish tint to it, at least when you see it on TV at, you know, the race at the horse races. And the extension agent, thankfully, was like, you know, like, keep in mind, you know, they spend millions of dollars on, you know, their grass prep. And I'm like, yeah, but I still like the color. Anyways, on the soil analysis, came back and was like, you need a lot of limestone added to your yard. So I'm like, oh. All right. An earlier caller was talking about crabgrass infiltration. I've got a good bit of crabgrass, and obviously it doesn't take a lot of care, but like, I'd like to switch over. So I'm thinking about doing just a section of my yard, kind of like, let me rip out, you know, till it all up, and get some limestone in. And are there bluegrasses that are comfortable living in... Bartow County, North Georgia?
15: There are. They're not as, you know, commercially, they haven't been on the commercial market as long as, say, you know, the fescue blends and things like that. But there are bluegrass blends, too, that come to mind just through NG Turf and the work I've done with them. Southern Blue and Sunbelt Blue, though Southern is a little bit better, a little more viable. But it's a blend between Texas bluegrass and Kentucky bluegrass. And it really... has been shown to outperform some other cool season grasses. You know, when we talk about cool season, yeah, really down here, we're just looking at bluegrass and fescue. And the advantage of the bluegrass here is that it spreads like Bermuda with underground rhizomes, whereas fescue, you know, is just going to come up from where the seed was, and that's the grass that you have. But this has a little more persistence with rhizome activity and helping.

0: ready to do it because we have overseeded fescue. I'm not going to say every March and every October, but darn near, you know, every year that we've been in the house. And just the longer it's gone on, the fescue just really, really struggles. So I'm kind of ready for the bluegrass because I've got shade.
1: Follow-up question. Yeah. Where do you pick up thousands of pounds of limestone? At least hundreds of pounds.
0: Yeah, not thousands, but hundreds. I would start with just a landscape supply place. I know you've got some good ones up there. We've got some good ones up in the Ball Ground area as well in Cherokee County. Just on Google Maps, look up landscape supply near me. And start to call some of them, and you'll probably be able to pick it up. But you're doing good to go with the results of the soil test. Go ahead and do those amendments now, and you're going to be able to do a bluegrass, and have that installed in October, November, which, granted, the limestone's not going to work that quickly, but it's better to go ahead and get it in sooner and try to adjust that, the soil pH in time to start getting a bluegrass in. But when you reach out to your county agent, if it was Paul Pugliese, you've got one of the best. So if you need his help when you get to the installation phase, just call NG Turf, pick their brain about it. They have all the certified turf grass specialists that, answer the phones and can answer questions for you, too, to make sure that that's best suited for you. And they'll love that you come at them with, hey, I've already done a soil test, then you're ahead of most everybody else. I've already had a soil test done. Here's the results. Here's what I'm doing to fix it. And then go forward, with a product to consider. They'll be thrilled to help you.
1: And for the folks that aren't thinking about doing anything significant to their gardens or yards, the Extension Service asks you, hey, what are the up to four items that you're thinking about growing?
0: Mm-hmm.
1: And for me, it was like, bluegrass wasn't even at the top of my mind. I'm like, well, I got two or three things I got in mind. Let me throw in these other couple of things just for fun. So for people out there that may not be thinking about, any sort of significant landscape change, go ahead and do a soil analysis anyways and make up four things, pineapple trees or something, just for fun, and get the analysis done. It's like waking up.
0: Yeah.
1: This is why I'm having this problem and not that problem. And for $10, wow.
0: Yeah. And think of you're saving hundreds in soil amendments, perhaps, or fertilizers or things like that, trying to help a plant that's not even in the right place to begin with versus the soil is perfect for whatever it is you're wanting to grow. And, we consider macronutrients like the nitrogen, phosphorus, potassium, but then the soil test breaks it down to micronutrients too, stuff that you don't think about that also needs to be in the soil for the plant to do well, magnesium and calcium, those may be macronutrients as well, but just all those things that you're like, didn't think about that. So Jim, you're off to a great start. Your timing is good. Thanks for the plug for the soil test. I hope everybody will do that. Reach out to their county extension office, get a kit, get instructions on how to do it, and it is the best $10 you've ever spent. Thanks, Jim. Good luck to you. Time to take a break, and we'll be back with the top three things to do in the landscape this weekend.
2: 851 in the Loud Security Systems Traffic Center. Crash on the south side of town, I-75 northbound. Getting past Forest Parkway, you want to stick to those right lanes because we do have a crash. That cleanup is going to be in the left lane. Tow truck is on the scene, though. You know what that means? That means they should be getting out of there within the next few moments here. They were in two left lanes, but now they have reduced down to one. But I still see folks getting out of that second left lane, observing that move over law. I'm Chinwe Maponya-Cook, Triple Team Traffic, 95.5 WSB.
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6: 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The forecast today, isolated thunderstorms, 30% chance today and tomorrow with highs in the mid-90s.
7: Green and Growing. Ashley Frasca's top three things to do this weekend.
6: Number one, spot check your areas with irrigation systems. Are they working? Are they pointed in the right direction? You got to make sure you're keeping the plants and lawns alike watered, supplying an inch of water a week at minimum. Number two, plant peonies now. Make sure the crowns are buried about an inch and a half to 2 inches below ground in a place with full morning sun and loose, well-draining soil. And number three, white spots along azalea limbs could be azalea bark scale. The nymphs, the younger version, overwinters within the cracks and crevices of the stem. Look out for the azaleas, maybe dropping yellow leaves, some dying branches, and honeydew on the bark and the leaves, and you'll see that sooty mold where it turns black. Before we end the show, very quickly, Julie called with a question about nutsedge. Nutsedge is tough. There's yellow, there's purple. Kind of identify the kind that you have, but there's a lot of products. Bonide makes sedge ender. Image has always made a very good nutsedge killer. Ortho's got one as well. So go shop at the nursery or the big box store, but read and follow the label directions of trying to control it. A lot of these herbicides, it's just too hot outside to use right now. A lot of the labels will recommend you use it when the air temperature is a little bit cooler. Thanks for the question, Julie. We're out of time, just like that. Hope you'll find the show as a podcast. Listen at your leisure to any parts that you missed. Keep it simple. Take time for you. And today, being the first game of the season, go Dogs.
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14: At 9 o'clock, I'm Tina Douglas. Our top story this hour, an update on a shooting from Friday. Three men are now charged with a deadly shooting in Buckhead. Atlanta police say the suspects, Brian Wingo, Charles Lewis, both 20 and 26-year-old Kaimani Goodings, have been charged with armed robbery and murder. They say the three men were tracked down through surveillance video of their getaway car from the crime scene at a Buckhead apartment parking deck early Friday. Another man was also hurt. The victim's name is not known. MARTA Reach customers will have a noticeably different experience beginning today.
15: When it launched in March, the MARTA Reach on-demand microtransit service offered rides in 12 designated zones using temporary vehicles.
16: Creating first-mile, last-mile transit options, especially in areas that we may have changed recently because of the next-gen network service. This gives these areas the ability to connect into the MARTA system from throughout these different zones.
15: MARTA's Payson Schwinn says their new fleet of blue Dodge ProMaster vehicles are designed to deliver improved accessibility, passenger comfort, and overall efficiency. 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
14: There's a new positive rabies test in Gwinnett County. A bat was taken in for testing after two residents killed the animal inside their house in Snellville.
17: They had struck the bat. The resident had struck the bat with a broom.
14: Gwinnett County Community Services Director Lindsay Jorstad said no one has showed any signs of being infected by the bat. Their cats are under a 45-day quarantine as an extra precaution. Other residents are being reminded to make sure pets are up to date on rabies vaccines to protect them from situations like this. The Georgia Bulldogs kick off the season in a very hot Sanford Stadium against Tennessee State this afternoon.
18: Everybody's ready to get back started. Everybody wants to come back and see their old classmates and friends and watch the Dogs play in between the hedges.
14: Coach Kirby Smart says the opponent doesn't matter to his team.
18: We're just trying to play to a standard, and that standard never changes.
14: Today's game could break the record for the hottest season opener ever at Sanford Stadium. Pre-game starts at 11 o'clock this morning, kickoff at 3 o'clock right here on your home of the Dogs. U.S. Customs officers at the Atlanta airport have been seizing hundreds of thousands of dollars worth of a hallucinatory drug this year.
19: This drug is not a new trend, says Customs and Border Protection, but it is a persistent focus. It's called Cot, and year-to-date, CBP officers at Hartsfield-Jackson have seized 4,000 pounds of it. Cot is a shrub. Users often tuck the leaves in their cheeks and chew to release stimulant properties, which can cause euphoria and hallucinations. One Atlanta seizure this year involved a pair of Americans flying in from Paris with cot in their suitcases. The other three were cargo shipments. The seized cot has a street value of $500,000. Veronica Waters, 95.5 WSB.
14: Two U.S. negotiators have arrived in Russia for talks on Ukraine. Details from Patrick Reville at the Foreign Desk.
13: President Trump's special envoy Steve Witkoff and his son-in-law Jared Kushner are in Moscow today, again trying to persuade Vladimir Putin to end his war in Ukraine. But there's little expectation that this time will be more successful. Russia has intensified bombing Kyiv since the director of the CIA made a rare trip to Moscow last week, also urging Putin to negotiate. All signs suggest for now that Putin still believes he can win the war by further escalating it. Witkoff and Kushner next may visit Kyiv, which would be the first time they have done so.
14: Today, the Kremlin says Russian President Putin ordered a 72-hour pause in strikes on Kyiv as the U.S. envoys arrived in Moscow. Live team coverage of traffic and weather up next.
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29: Better news for you in Forest Park. Crash we've been watching for about an hour. Had a couple of left lanes knocked out. I-75 northbound at 285. Hero units just cleared it off to the far right shoulder. So you've regained a couple of right lanes as you make your way inside of the perimeter. And once you do, no issues on that downtown connector just yet. I-75, 85 north and southbound. Flowing smoothly between Lakewood and Atlantic Station, 17th Street, exit 251. From the Loud Security Systems Traffic Center, Triple Team Traffic. 95.5 WSB.
30: I'm Channel 2 Action News Chief Meteorologist Brad Nitz. 96 for a high in Atlanta, 97 in Athens, with some isolated afternoon and evening storms.
14: Right now, 83 degrees in Midtown. 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I'm Tina Douglas, 95.5 WSB.

0: 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Home Fix It Show, 95.5 WSB. It's that time of year again. College football right here on your home of the dogs. 11 o'clock with the pregame show. Wait, Dave, doesn't your show go till noon? Yes, it does. No, it doesn't.
1: Not today.
0: Bulldog football, they're playing Tennessee State High. Kickoff at 3. Pregame show starts at 11 right here in your home of the dogs, 95.5 WSB. I'm going to tell you this several times today. I don't want to sound like your mom. Oh, I'm Dave Baker, by the way. Tom DiGregorio is here from AquaGuard Foundation Solutions, a groundworks company. I'm going to say this several times today, not to be your mom, all right? Drinking beer is not hydrating. Okay, make sure you're hydrated. It's going to be 100-some-plus degrees in Athens in the stadium. Drinking beer is not hydrating. Rum and Cokes are not hydrating. Gin and tonic is not hydrating.
1: But if you put the salt in the beer, you'll get the electrolytes, and it might work.
0: No, we're not putting that information out on the Home Fix-It show. So I'm just throwing it out there,
1: okay?
0: Because nobody's going to listen anyway, so... There you go. Phone lines are open at 404-872-0750. Glad to have you aboard today. Please feel free to be a part of the show. Tom DiGregorio is here from AquaGuard. I'm just going to go AquaGuard for a
1: while. That'll
0: you
1: work.
0: Good with that?
1: Yeah,
0: that's the name everybody knows.
1: That's it.
0: Basement waterproofing, foundations, crawl space, and concrete lifting.
1: Concrete lifting.
0: Can never forget that. It always comes in fourth, the concrete lifting, but you cannot forget the concrete lifting. But, gee, Tom, most of the summer has passed, so my crawl space will make it fine now, right? I don't need to encapsulate my crawl space because the weather's going to get cooler.
1: No, because then you start wasting a lot of energy.
0: Oh, it helps in the winter, too?
1: Absolutely. Unless you want to spend, 20% or more on your power bills just for the heck of it.
0: Well, I save 20% on my foam insulation in my attic, so I break even.
1: Well, saving is saving. No,
0: that's a good look on your face right there.
1: Well, I was going to follow that one. Yeah, that's up, I'm down. We're down.
0: Okay, so it's still an important thing to have done.
1: Absolutely.
0: We've been talking about that the last couple of weeks, about insulating, encapsulating the crawl space, and we're going to get into what exactly that entails. Because that's more than just throwing down. A true encapsulation is more than just laying plastic on the floor and putting insulation either up the walls or in the floor joists.
1: It's much more than that.
0: It is much more than that. I've always said, if you've got nothing, if you can just roll some plastic out and put some insulation up on your own, that will get you to the point where you can get it fully encapsulated. That is better than nothing. But it's not the best you can do.
1: Yeah, you want to prevent the air from getting in. You want to close it up.
0: Yeah, because that's the air that ends up in your house. And Scott Osborne will like this. Due to the stack effect.
1: That's right.
0: That's how that air gets up into your house and all that. We are going to get into that as we move along. Phone lines are open at 404-872-0750. We've been through a stretch where it's been hot and it's rained every afternoon, which we call summer. So let's start in the basement. All right, let's start with a leaky basement. How do I know if my basement is... Actually, if I see water down there, it's obviously leaking. Mm-hmm. If I see the white powder on the cement walls, does that mean it's leaking or it's going to leak, or is that just a natural effect and I can sort of ignore it, just kind of keep my eye on it?
1: Well, you don't want to...
0: Efflorescence?
1: You don't want to... Efflorescence. You don't want to kind of ignore it. I mean, it's a sign that there's water in the wall. It's more prevalent in a block wall because... water will sit inside the cavities of a block wall. But, a lot of times your basement leaks if it gets finished and you have carpet down and it isn't leaking profusely. A lot of times there's water around the edges of the carpet and you don't even realize it. But you will smell that musty, nasty smell, and that's a clue, obviously. And it doesn't have to leak at all to get that musty, moldy smell just because there's a lot of humidity in a basement, which is why we always recommend getting in an appropriate dehumidification system.
0: Where is it more likely to leak in my basement? Just straight through the middle of the wall or down where the wall meets the floor.
1: It, right where the wall meets the floor is typically where it's going to leak. If it's a solid poured concrete wall and it's got a crack in it, you could see it leaking up high and then coming down. It's always going to end up on the floor. But
0: okay, that's where you would start with the fix.
1: Yeah.
0: At the floor.
1: We you know we're going to put an entire waterproofing system under the basement floor. And when done, you're never going to see it, feel it,
0: touch it. I was just going to say, well, that'll be ugly in my basement.
1: Oh, no, it's great. All you see is just a little clean strip of concrete around the perimeter. Yeah. Very neat, very clean.
0: I should do that before I finish my my basement.
1: You should.
0: That's even if I don't show any signs of water, should I do that before I finish my basement?
1: Okay. So
0: here's your chance.
1: We've been doing this a long time.
0: 25 years. You can say this line again.
1: There's two kinds of basements.
0: What kinds are there?
1: The kind that leak and the kind that are going to leak.
0: 404-872-0750 is the number. You're very popular. Should we get to work?
1: Yeah, let's do it.
0: Let's go to work. Anthony, you're on the Home Fixes show. Good morning, Anthony.
2: Good morning, Dave.
0: What can we do for you today?
2: Question. I have a side. My house is about 8-9 years old, and my sidewalk in the front that goes from the driveway to the house has two sections that sunk down about 2-3 inches. And I remember hearing on one of your previous shows that they do that kind of work. I was just looking to get an idea of what's the approximate cost that it pays to have it done or have a whole new sidewalk put in.
1: Well, you don't need a whole new sidewalk, and the problem isn't the concrete. It's typically the soil underneath it. Probably, you know, when they built the house, they never compact the soil well around the house, especially if you have a basement or a crawl space where it was excavated. So we have a process called polyrenewal, where we come in and we pump a two-part polyurethane foam under the slab where it's settling.
0: You drill holes in the slab and then pump through that.
1: Typically, we'll drill through the, drill holes through this, slab in strategic points and pump this foam, which will fill the void underneath it, which is what's called the, which is what caused the slab to settle and crack in the first place. And then we can gently lift it back into place, and with sidewalks and driveways and things of that nature works wonderfully, and certainly a better option than tearing out the concrete. And if you do tear out the concrete, if you don't fix the base or the soil underneath it, you're going to have the same problem. So either way, you need to address the real problem, which is the soil.
0: Now, I don't know your lingo very well. I've only known you for 30 years, so I don't know the industry lingo. But if you think, Anthony, pretend in your mind that you're spraying expanding foam underneath there, and it expands out through all the little cracks and crevices in the dirt below, sealing that off. Your grout does not expand like that, but that's what you're doing because you're pumping in a fluid that expands through all the little things underneath. That's what makes it solid. You're not just filling a 50-cent size hole 6 inches deep. You're expanding, it goes underneath the whole thing, and that's what gently lifts it back into place.
1: Right. I mean, there's a void that's been created, and from drainage problems, or it's just settled over time. So it stabilizes the soil underneath it, and then gently, once the soil underneath has been stabilized with continuous low pressure, we can gently lift the slab back into place.
0: When you pump that into a side, and I'm guessing that a sidewalk from a driveway to a front door is probably one of the most common things that you use that for.
1: Well, it is. It is, because especially if a home has a basement or a crawl space, they over-excavated that lot to be able to get, the foundation walls in, and then they just throw dirt back up against the wall. And it's never really compacted well. And on top of that, usually the stoop that the sidewalk or the steps that the sidewalk leads up to, that's almost an automatic.
0: And a one-day fix?
1: Oh, yeah.
0: Is it something that you fix and they have to stay off it for a while? Or?
1: No, you can, when we use this process, you can walk on it in, 5-10 minutes.
0: Everybody can, because my Uncle Phil's a pretty big guy, so it doesn't matter.
1: Yeah, you could drive your car on your sidewalk.
0: What makes you think somebody in my family doesn't already do that? That's how it got that way. But go out and look at your just the sidewalk between your driveway and your front stoop, your front door, whatever, and see if it's all the exact same level, because that can be a huge problem, especially with the holidays semi around the corner. If you, you know, if you shop in a big box in a big department store, they'll get, already get their Christmas stuff out. So
1: the other thing to look for, which is very common in this area, is the downspouts coming off the front of the house, and the sidewalk creates a little dam, so the water can't, you know, run away from the foundation. So it, it ends up, you know, coming off the roof down the downspout, and then it, it gently gets underneath the concrete of the sidewalk and creates the erosion and then the void and then the settlement.
0: They will fix all that for you, Anthony. We, I always say on this show, it's kind of hard to quote a price because they need to come out and look at it. But this isn't a five-figure deal. I mean, this
1: No. Yeah. I mean, for something small, we do have a minimum, but, you know, we're going to look around. There could be, chances are there's, you know, several areas that might need, you know.
0: You never know, Anthony. You could go out the basement door and find that little 4x8 piece of patio sloping towards your house, which isn't good either, and they could do that as long as they're out there. How about that? Thanks for the call. 404-872-0750 is the number. It's 918.5. You're listening to the Home Fix-It Show on 95.5 WSB. For your college, wherever you went, it's probably game day, so welcome. We're going to tell you how to get to the game because we have Chinwe Maponya Cook sitting over in the traffic center. She's got a roster of the players and how to get there.
3: Well, yes, and I can tell you that if you are traveling into that northeast area, I-85 North is looking pretty good. And southbound, we've got no construction up in that Suwanee-Duluth area. Normally, it'd be knocking out about four right lanes between Sugarloaf Parkway and Pleasant Hill Road, but it's not there. Now, I will say if you're on Highway 29, I'm seeing some slowdowns near Beaufort Drive, but it's just a tap of the brakes as you head further east into Decatur and even Athens. From the Loud Security Systems Traffic Center, Triple Team Traffic, 95.5 WSB.
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0: 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Home Fix-It Show, 95.5 WSB. 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The hound dogs? The
17: mice? 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
0: 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Home Fix-It Show, 95.5 WSB. We were the mice, our high school. Our school colors were flesh tone and pink. We were not very strong at anything, so I can take it. I can dish it, but I can take it because
1: you weren't the mice.
0: We stunk. Well, no, but we stunk. Anyway, where was I? Oh, the weather. 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It's going to be hot today. I've been telling you it's going to be in the hundreds at game time. And I'll mention it every time we do the weather. Beer does not hydrate you. Tom will put salt in his, but I don't think that works either. 94 tomorrow, 88 on Monday. 30% chance of rain this afternoon. You know, maybe you'll get a little shower, kind of cool you off there. At the game, it's 83 degrees right now at the studios of 95.5 WSB Home Fix-It Show. 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Maybe you can get you a mini split, a little air conditioning unit, put it on your shoulder like a boombox.
1: Yeah.
0: I don't think so. 404-872-0750 is the number. Tom's with AquaGuard. You can see them on the web at aquaguard.net. Let's go to Connie. She's in Carrollton. Connie, you're on the Home Fix-It Show. Hello.
18: I have a question about the encapsulation.
0: Okay.
18: I am wondering if I get you guys to come out and do the encapsulation, how do you know if it's underneath an area of kitchen and bathroom water pipes? How do you know if you have a breach in the pipe and the pipe's leaking if it's encapsulated? How would you be able to see inside of that to know?
0: First of all, I'd like to say I appreciate the breach in the pipe. I like that. That's very Sorry? Good, Connie.
1: Well, it is. The pipe, the plumbing is going to be above. If you're talking about plumbing, you know, from the first floor, the encapsulation would actually help in you knowing, because it's going to leak in the pipe onto the plastic liner, and you're going to have a puddle. That would be obvious that it came from a plumbing issue.
0: So you don't put insulation between the floor joists?
1: No.
0: Oh, okay.
1: No. The liner goes on the ground and then up the walls.
0: Okay.
1: And typically, if there's insulation in the floor joists, we'll typically remove that because we're changing the building envelope of the house when we encapsulate the perimeter walls. So the insulation, which is always nasty anyway, if you know, falling down and it's just not a healthy situation, we'll pull that out. So all of that will help you identify if there's a plumbing leak.
18: I would just like it to be approximately a foot or two below the pipes, because the area underneath is going to be used for something else, and it's outside.
1: Oh, well, that's not that's not a crawl space then.
0: Is this a crawl space you're looking at or something outside?
18: No.
1: It's under a deck.
18: Yes.
1: Oh, you need like an under deck type system. So you're wanting to prevent the water coming from the deck dropping down below
0: to the cooking area they have or whatever, the lounge area.
1: Yeah.
18: Right.
1: No, that's
18: right. The pipes that come from the deck area and the appliances there are exposed underneath the deck. So I wanted to maybe get an encapsulation area, but how would I know if one of the pipes was burst, breached, broken, if it was encapsulated?
1: Well, you wouldn't, but this is a whole, this is not the type of system we would do. You'd want to look for a company that does kind of an under deck type system, and there's plenty of those out there. And I would just check the pipes before you went through that process.
0: You can Google like an under deck system and then talk to them about how they do it so that you would see the leaks and all. We were thinking a different direction, Connie, but yeah, that's possible. And I still don't think that they would cover the pipes even. You would have a runoff placed above and that would catch the water and run it to the side. So I think you're all right there. You're listening to the Home Fix-It Show, 95.5 WSB, where the news is 2 minutes away. So stand by.
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26: It's 9:30. I'm Tina Douglas. Our top stories this hour. Scorching temperatures again today.
27: In the WSB Storm Center, I'm Channel 2 Action News Chief Meteorologist Brad Nitz. Mid-90s today. Heat index up into the triple digits. A heat advisory is in effect. And the risk for some strong to severe storms developing. Rain chance for any one spot at 30%.
26: And if you're outside for any long period, stay hydrated and take plenty of breaks. It could be as hot as it's ever been for a kickoff game at Sanford Stadium later today as the Bulldogs open another season against Tennessee State. Our pregame show begins at 11 o'clock this morning with kickoff at 3 o'clock this afternoon right here on your home of the Dogs. Planning on getting outside this Labor Day weekend, even with the heat? Americans need to get outside more to better their health. That's the conclusion from a new survey of how long people spend with Mother Nature.
28: Nature really is all around us, and we see benefits just 10 minutes a day. It can reset our attention, improve our mood, and even affect our immune functioning.
26: Dr. Jay Maddock at Texas A&M University is highlighting the American Nature and Health Surveillance Survey. The survey of about 3,000 people found 45% of them spent under 2 hours a week in nature. That number was just 25% back in 2016. Researchers hypothesize the drop in time outdoors over the last decade correlates to an increase in cell phone use and delivery service, resulting in more indoor time than ever. Gwinnett County Police are changing their flock policy after three officers are arrested for misusing the camera system.
2: As a part of the investigation, former officers Derek Holmes and Matthew Lau are charged with misuse of license plate data. Former officer Renee Downer is charged with simple battery and stalking after authorities said Downer used law enforcement resources to find someone's location in a domestic dispute. Officials say the department has added new changes regarding access and training to use the license plate reader system. Now, all officers are required to participate in a retraining on how to use the flock system. Jordan Brown, 95.5 WSB.
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9: We spotted and we found that trouble on Highway 29. If you're heading eastbound, you're going to run into those slowdowns right around Buford Drive. That's due to a crash knocking out that left lane, causing some delays as you make your way further east into Decula. Other than that, I-85 north and northbound and southbound looking pretty good as you make your way through Gwinnett. The same can be said for I-985 if you're coming out of Woodbridge or trying to get back down towards Buford. From the Loud Security Systems Traffic Center, Triple Team Traffic, 95.5 WSB.
27: I'm Channel 2 Action News Chief Meteorologist Brad Nitz. Heat advisory today will top out at 96. Heat index up to 106, so heat advisory in effect. And this afternoon and evening, some isolated storms develop. Some of those could be strong. Rain chance 30%. For Sunday, low 74, high 95 with isolated afternoon storms.
26: 85 degrees in Carrollton, is 83 degrees in Chamblee, 85 in Midtown. More news at 10 o'clock. Breaking news when it happens. 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

0: There we go.
1: Wow.
0: Whoa. Trent is on the board.
2: That was so absurdly difficult to find. Your alma mater's fight song. Central Iowa University. Central College.
0: We're the Dutch, baby.
1: No wonder you knew it.
0: Stream us. I got the hat on.
1: Wow.
0: Playing somebody in Minnesota today. Not the Minnesota, but I don't know. St. Pius or Xavier. I don't know who they are. Minnesota State. I don't know. Wow, that's impressive. It's college football weekend. Actually, it's weekend number two, but they call the first weekend weekend zero. So you go figure that out. That's like trying to get a permit and to do some work. No, we got to do this. Anyway, here till 11 o'clock today because Georgia football comes along at 11. Tom DeGregorio is here with me. He's from AquaGuard Foundation Solutions, our groundworks company. 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They're under foundation. They're under basement waterproofing. They're under concrete work, all kinds of places, because they do all that work and encapsulation, crawl space encapsulation, crawl space being underneath the house.
1: Correct.
0: Phone lines are open at 404-872-0750. I'm still beaming about the fight song being on the air. This might be the furthest from Central Iowa that song's ever aired originally.
2: I mean, hey, yeah. I guess now maybe
0: $100.
2: We're getting... Yeah, you owe me $100 by Christmas.
0: That was the bet. Yeah, no problem. Beth is with us. Beth, you're on the Home Fix It show. Good morning.
3: Good morning.
0: How are you?
3: I have a question.
0: Yep.
3: Excuse me?
0: Go ahead.
3: We are thinking about downsizing and building a one-level home. I see so many houses now being built on slabs. Is it preferable to build on a slab or build on a crawl space and have it encapsulated as you're discussing on your program?
1: Well, it all depends on the lot that you're going to build on. If the lot is flat and, you know, and there's not a lot of, change in the grade, then there's nothing wrong with putting a slab in and it's going to be less money and less hassle. So has a lot been picked out already?
3: No, but we prefer a crawl space just because I think it looks nicer. So we would want that whether it's flat or not. But is that good reasoning or is it not?
1: Well, it really depends on the lay of the land. If you're going to put a crawl space in, then I would absolutely, because it can elevate the house a little bit. But depending on the topography of the land you're building on, it may or may not be necessary. But if it is, then absolutely want to, close and condition it in new construction.
0: Is it easier for AquaGuard to come in during construction and do the crawl space then, or wait till everything's done and come in?
1: Wait till everything's done, because it's going to get, it's going to get destroyed with all the other construction going on.
3: So it's just a matter of preference.
1: Preference and the lay of the land that you're building on.
0: I will say that. I will say this real quick, though. I will say this, Beth, before you get to your next question. Having a crawl space and having it encapsulated will do nothing to harm that crawl space as far as storing lawnmowers, having your mother-in-law sleep down there in the winter. Whatever it is, you can put toys, you can put, whatever you keep in a crawl space, you can do that after it's been encapsulated. It does not preclude you from doing that.
3: And I think that your plumbing, your wiring, and all of that on a slab, isn't that more difficult if you have issues later on to deal with that?
1: Yeah, no doubt. No doubt.
3: Okay.
1: It can be.
3: And I just wanted to make one more comment. You came several years ago. We live in a house that's on a rather steep slope, and you elevated our sidewalks that were kind of caving in, and it's probably been 10 or 12 years and it still looks like the day you did it. So that was an excellent job that you did for us.
1: Thank you very much.
3: And that's all I have. Thank you very much.
0: Thanks for the call.
1: Thank you, Beth.
0: Appreciate that. 404-872-0750 is the number. This half hour of the Home Fix-It show is brought to you by Cool Ray Heating and Cooling, Plumbing and Electrical. It should stay pretty much when you do the sidewalks, because that doesn't erode away as easy as the ground will, would it? Does it?
1: No, it should, as long as the cause of the problem initially, which a lot of times is poor drainage or something feeding that area with water causing the erosion. If you don't resolve that, then you're going to continue to the problem, maybe in a different area, but.
0: Yes.
1: You definitely want to look at the original source of the problem.
0: Very good. Michael You're on the Home Fix-It Show. Good morning, Michael.
4: Yes. I have a question. The gentleman was talking about the concrete earlier. I was wondering if you can go a little more in depth, because I do have a two-car driveway. And the house was built in 1961, and the concrete is cracking down the middle, and it kind of takes off to one side. But yet it's not a straight crack. You know, it's kind of like zigzagging. Can that be pumped up underneath, or does that, I mean, can that be salvaged, or do I need to replace the concrete?
1: Is this the driveway or the garage?
4: No, it's the driveway.
1: Okay. Yes, you know, we'd obviously have to look at it. As long as the concrete isn't, you know, fragmented and, you know, in a bunch of pieces.
0: Gravelly.
1: Then, but if is that concrete been down since 1961?
4: Yeah.
1: Wow.
4: It has been. One side now, recently, I mean, I've noticed it's about a half inch lower than the other side.
1: Is it still in? Is the concrete that isn't cracked still, you know, in good shape, or is it?
4: Well, other than the big crack running down the middle and then going to the sides a little bit, it's not shattered in pieces yet.
1: Oh, okay. Well, then this would be sounds like it'd be a great candidate for our poly renewal process.
0: Okay, so it doesn't matter if it's spread out. I mean, you're not going to get in there like a jigsaw puzzle and put it back together piece
1: no,
0: by piece.
1: No. I mean, if a concrete is you know, cracked up in a bunch of pieces, then it, you know, this process isn't going to make sense. But if it's, you know, just some major cracking that's it's created some big sections of cracked concrete, then
0: how big an area can I do? Can I do that with
1: as big as you want?
0: Really?
1: Oh yeah. I mean, because ultimately we're going to isolate to where the problem is. And in a lot of cases, what we'll do is areas that haven't settled, we can pump areas there as well to stabilize the soil there to prevent it from settling down the road. So it just, you know, depends. But it sounds like it's a good candidate for us to take a look at and do this process.
0: At least take a look at it.
1: Sure.
0: Because your guys will go, no, it's too much, or, yeah. What if, oh, never, that's not even going to be a question. 404-872-0750 is the number. The relief on your face was very nice. Let's go to Terry in Loganville. Terry, you're on the Home Fix-It Show. Good morning.
5: Hey, this don't have anything to do with concrete or foundations, but
0: it's all right.
5: I've got a drain in my bathroom. 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
0: Oi, oi, oi, oi. 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But the people in the septic world will tell you you should pour nothing down your drains to help your septic system work better. So I would imagine pouring drain cleaner will not help it work better. It'll if it kills the bacteria, that's, you don't want that to happen. You can call the good people at Scorpion Septic, and they would be happy to give you a yes or no, a definitive yes or no. But in my humble opinion, I think, what, you know, if it's a one-time thing, probably not. Would I make a habit of it? No. Are there other ways to clean it? Yes. No, Mr. Plumber can come out. They do a great job cleaning drains at Mr. Plumber. And they can run whatever the plumbing people run down their little snakes or whatever they call them. You can't necessarily call it a snake. I don't know what the proper, what the 2026 phrase is for it. But they are very good at cleaning drains. So I would give them a call first. You look like you're going to say something.
1: Mm-mm.
0: No. Okay. Well, first time for everything. Yeah. But I would call them. You could even call... Mr. Plumber would even know the answer to that, I'm sure, or Scorpion Septic, and they would be able to help you. I'm not convinced that every drain cleaner, Tom, cleans drains. It actually works. You know, if you could pour baking soda and vinegar down there, and that's, you know, that's what the beekeepers tell you to do. Yeah. And you know, sometimes it works, sometimes it doesn't. It depends what's in there. If it's a no, it just says septic system. You know, it could just be, if you get one little, let's use a toilet drain. And, okay, so, I apologize if you're eating breakfast. If you get one little piece of toilet paper stuck in that drain at some point, it just builds up and builds up and builds up over time. You know, over time you'll have two, then four, then it gets higher and higher, and pretty soon you got a clog. Now, will a drain cleaner bust through that, eat its way through that? But if Mr. Plumber comes out, they can bust through it and, you know, wash it all out and flush it all out. Now you're back to normal. So I would rather do that than to, because there's nothing worse than having your septic tank not work anymore. Not, you know, that's just my personal opinion. 404-872-0750 is the number. We were talking foundation issues a little earlier. What's the most common foundation problem I'm going to have at my house? You've never seen my house. It's one of those one story with the three stories in the backyard.
1: Mm-hmm.
0: You know, it's block, not
1: block wall,
0: not a poured wall, block wall. If I'm going to have a foundation issue, what's my most likely thing?
1: Well, with block walls, because the block is so porous, it acts like a sponge, and it just soaks in the water. And most concrete block construction these days, they don't necessarily fill all or any of the cells inside with concrete. So water gets in it, and it drops down to the footing level. And a lot of times people don't realize that water's in their walls for years, but it's only when it rises higher than the level of the basement floor on the inside, because the first course of block is below the slab level. And unfortunately, in this city of Atlanta, the codes still do not

0: that will kind of, you know, the water will bead up for a little bit and then it soaks in and then you're soaked. That's what 95% of probably all foundations in Atlanta are done with.
1: By code. They pass code doing that.
0: Because the builders, you know, we tried to sell waterproofing procedures or processes when we were doing new construction waterproofing. But which came with a warranty that would be obviously passed on to the homeowner. But the builder didn't want to spend the money. They'd rather take the extra couple thousand dollars and put it into cabinets or trim or things that have sizzle that people are going to like. Yeah. Hmm. And the builders are only on the hook for 1 year when it comes to waterproofing problems. So they roll the dice and they typically win with it.
1: We'll talk more about that as we move along this morning. Phone lines are open at 404-872-0750. It's 949 and a half. 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Chinwe Mapongi-Cook is sitting there, keeping us abreast of all the traffic.
2: Well, I think we talked up some of the traffic in the Northeast. They got this stall knocking out a left lane. This is going to be Highway 316 or Highway 29 eastbound. Right at Buford Drive, it is causing some issues. Everyone's trying to merge at that point. Please allow some folks to get over in that right lane as they try and avoid that stall that's knocking out that left lane. Downtown Connector, volume starting to fill in there. I-75, 85 southbound, beginning right at that Brookwood split in Atlantic Station. But your tension eases as soon as you get towards Freedom Parkway, exit 248. From the Loud Security Systems Traffic Center, Triple Team Traffic, 95.5 WSB.
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1: Yeah, it sounds like a little waltzy Rocky Top.
11: It is Columbus State University, my alma mater.
1: Ah, very nice.
11: That's where I went.
1: You were the mice.

0: I am the mice, yes. The mighty, mighty mice.
1: Everywhere we go, people want to know. Very good. It's Football Saturday, the official kickoff of the football season, disregarding all the games that were played before today. And Georgia plays today. Pregame show at 11 o'clock right here on 95.5 WSB, your home of the Dogs. 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I can sum this up in three words. Hot.
2: Damn hot.
1: Yeah.
2: Two words.
1: Yeah, it's going to be hot. Stay hydrated. I've said it, I'm going to just keep saying it. Beer is not a hydrator unless Gatorade makes beer. There's an idea for you. A beer-flavored Gatorade.
2: I'm not sure I'm going for that one.
1: You wouldn't, yeah. Just put that in the back of your head. Someday you're going to wake up and go, that's a great idea, Bakerhead. The other voice you hear is Tom DiGregorio from AquaGuard Foundation Solutions. We've talked foundations already. We've talked water in the basement already. We've talked concrete already. We've gone your whole scope already. Encapsulations.
2: Not foundation repair yet. Settlement.
1: Well, you only got an hour and 5 minutes left to get that in. You can talk all that right now. Phone lines are open at 404-872-0750. Let's speak with Kurt. Kurt, you're on the Home Fix It Show. Good morning.
3: Good morning. How are you?
1: I'm well. How are you?
3: Good, good. I have a question regarding my master bedroom and also the master bedroom. The master bathroom is always cold in the wintertime.
1: Is it hot in the summertime in there?
3: Yes.
1: Second floor?
3: Yeah. I'm sorry?
1: Are they on the second floor?
3: Yes.
1: All right. Do you only go ahead.
3: The rest of the house is normal. But we have to turn the heat on very high in the wintertime.
1: Yeah,
3: everybody else is hot.
1: Do you have one system or two, heating and air system?
3: Two.
1: Oh. Okay. When's the last time you had them serviced? Okay, that's good enough. First of all, I give the people at Cool Ray a call and have them come out and service the service both systems. What they will do is they will make sure they're tuned up. Now's a good time. You can still probably get a summer tune-up, but it's a good time to get on the winter tune-up list since you're wanting heat more than anything else. They'll also make sure, tell them this when they come out, tell them that, you know, it's never warm enough up there for you. So they can check and make sure all the ducts are sealed and everything's good in that department. And then you'll be tuned up, ready to go. They also do a thing called damper system. Sorry, my brain just went. That's senior moment right there. And what they can do is they'll put a thermostat upstairs and they'll have the thermostat downstairs. And there'll be two different settings. And when the thermostat downstairs is satisfied, it will turn the dampers inside the ductwork to put all the air upstairs until that thermostat is satisfied also. So that's a great thing. It's a fairly common thing. They can do it. They're very good at doing that. And that will take care of that. It'll also take care of the hotness in the summer because it'll do the same thing with your air conditioner. Thanks for the call. 404-872-0750 is the number. Talking about all things foundation and waterproofing. Along those lines, give us a call. 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Go Dogs.
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9: It's 10 o'clock. I'm Tina Douglas. Our top story this hour, Labor Day weekend marks the unofficial end of the summer travel season, with travelers looking to squeeze in one last getaway over the long weekend. The TSA expects to screen more than 17 million people over the holiday weekend. Meteorologist Samara Theodore warns storms could disrupt travel today in our area.
10: As you head through your Saturday, be prepared for afternoon thunderstorms to really just sweep from Kentucky all the way to the Carolinas. We could see some flash flooding on the road, so be very mindful of that. Then tomorrow, this threat shifts farther south into the low country. Places like Savannah, Georgia, Charleston, all in the bullseye for damaging wind, flash flooding, and some hail.
9: And it's going to be a very hot one again today in North Georgia, a heat advisory in effect. If you're outside, make sure you stay hydrated and take plenty of breaks from the sun. The Dogs are back after a long off season. The Georgia Bulldogs kick off the season today in Athens.
11: One thing the players won't be thinking about is the heat.
12: We don't care. We don't look at the scoreboard. We don't look at the temperature. We don't look in the stands.
11: After a long preseason camp, Coach Kirby Smart says everyone is ready to play a game.
12: It's nice to get to go out there in an environment like we create in Sanford Stadium and have all our home fans right there behind us.
11: Georgia is heavily favored to beat Tennessee State in the first meeting ever between the two teams. The Dogs kick off the season ranked number 3 in the nation. Bill Caiaccio, 95.5 WSB.
9: Pregame starts at 11 o'clock this morning, kickoff at 3 o'clock right here on your home of the Dogs. A pedestrian is hit and killed by a train in Gwinnett County. Gwinnett County police say it happened on Bankers Industrial Drive in Atlanta. Authorities are investigating as they try and identify the victim and how they ended up on the tracks. Atlanta police are looking for a missing 20-year-old man. Shion Cox was last seen in Northwest Atlanta after being released from a Fulton County jail Friday morning. Officials say Cox is autistic. He was last seen wearing a red shirt, white pants, and a black turban. Cox is black, 6 feet tall, and weighs 200 pounds. He has black hair and brown eyes. Anyone who has seen Cox should contact the police department. Gwinnett County Police are changing its flock policy after three officers are arrested for misusing the camera system.
13: As a part of the investigation, former officers Derek Holmes and Matthew Lau are charged with misuse of license plate data. Former officer Renee Downer is charged with simple battery and stalking after authorities said Downer used law enforcement resources to find someone's location in a domestic dispute. Officials say the department has added new changes regarding access and training to use the license plate reader system. Now, all officers are required to participate in a retraining on how to use the flock system. Jordan Brown, 95.5 WSB.
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9: It's 10:05. Let's get a traffic update with Chinwe Mafanya Cook in the WSB 24-hour traffic center.
21: Stall hanging out in that left lane in near Allendale. This is the Lawrenceville area, Highway 316 or 29, right at Buford Drive. You want to stay to the right lanes and allow some folks to get over as well, as the cops have attended to this stall, trying to get everything worked out. In the meantime, it is knocking out that left lane. Also got some stuff that's in the Gore, I-85 southbound near Pleasant Hill Road, and then again tapping the brakes near Pleasantdale as you get closer to towards 285. And once you get inside the perimeter, still slowing and going on the connector heading southbound between Atlantic Station and Freedom Parkway, exit 248. From the Loud Security Systems Traffic Center, Triple Team Traffic, 95.5 WSB.
22: I'm Channel 2 Action News Chief Meteorologist Brad Nitz. 96 for a high in Atlanta, 97 in Athens, with some isolated afternoon and evening storms.
9: Right now, 90 degrees in Midtown. 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I'm Tina Douglas, 95.5 WSB.

0: Man, hitting all the good ones. I wrote that first part. I wrote the words to that first part.
1: I didn't know that was going to be there.
0: Go, go, go, go.
1: Yeah, go, go, go, and then just Boomer Sooner.
0: There you go. Go. Home Fix-It Show, kickoff Saturday. Listening to 95.5 WSB. I'm Dave Baker. Be here till 11 today. Just till 11, because Georgia football's on the air at 11. Take you right up to kickoff. They're playing Tennessee State today. First game of the year. If you're going to go to Athens, be ready. It's going to be warm. Just be ready. 404-872-0750 is the number. I'm in the studio with Tom DeGregorio from AquaGuard Foundation Solutions. You must have went to school. Where'd you go to school?
2: I was a Boston University grad.
0: Oh, BU.
2: BU.
0: Eagles? No, that's Boston College.
2: Terriers. What was cool, though...
0: Would you rather be an eagle or a terrier?
2: Terrier. Although I'm dating myself here.
0: Oh, really?
2: The old Dream Team hockey team. Three of our BU players were playing on the Dream Team.
0: Oh.
2: In hockey when we won the gold.
0: In 80.
2: Yeah.
0: Nice. Do you know any of them?
2: Actually...
0: Name dropper.
2: Well, Mike Ruzioni, I didn't know, but I saw him... he was a speaker at one of our events many years ago, and he was just a super, super cool guy. The kind of guy after you listen to him talk, you just wanted to go have a beer with him.
0: Yeah, you were friends.
2: Yeah, I did get a signed hockey puck from him, though.
0: There you go. 404-872-0750 is the number. Jump on board. Be a part of the show. If you want to hear more about Tom's hockey puck, you can ask questions about that. Or he's with AquaGuard Foundation Solutions. So we're talking foundations, crawl spaces, wet basements, concrete. I don't want to call it raising. Is that correct? Can I say raising or lifting?
2: Lifting.
0: Lifting. Concrete lifting. Like I said, I don't know all your lingo. I've only known you for...
2: 38 years.
0: Yeah. So give us a call if you have any of those problems. I'm sure so we went through a long stretch with no rain at all, mm-hmm. early in the summer, no rain at all. So that means I have no problems with rain in my basement.
2: No, actually, drought conditions in this area of the state. We have this wonderful Georgia red clay everybody loves and hates to try to get out of the clothes and all that stuff, but it's very expansive in nature. So when it's very dry, it shrinks up and contracts, and it literally will pull away from the side of a wall or shrink up from underneath the footing of the house. And we get a lot of settlement problems during drought conditions. And then what can exacerbate it, when we get the rain, there's usually... literally a space between the wall.
0: The water just free runs.
2: So that's a trifecta when we get a heavy rain after that. But during drought conditions, foundations are very susceptible to settlement.
0: Due to shrinkage.
2: Shrinkage of the soil. So the soil no longer has the ability to hold the load of the house and kaplunk.
0: You know what else that affects, and this really isn't in your industry, but that also affects your plumbing. As the ground pulls away from your house, it's pulling the plumbing that way, and then when it moves, it also shakes where the water comes into your house, back and forth. So that can be a cause for that too, if you're kind of curious about that. 404-872-0750 is the number. Okay, let's talk encapsulation. I have a call from Tammy. She couldn't hang on the line, but she wants to know how she can tell if the plastic is sealed to the wall. Now, let's just start with encapsulation, because I wasn't, in my head, I'm not seeing plastic sealed to anything. I see you putting out a 20 mil plastic. You kind of run it up the wall a little bit and then cover it with the insulation.
2: No. I mean, normally, there's going to be a drain matted that's going to go down first, which is kind of a dimpled plastic drain mat that... it facilitates drainage underneath it if there's water flowing in the crawl underneath our liner. But it's also like padding to carpeting, so it's a lot. It makes the carpet last longer or the liner last longer. Plus, ask any service guy for HVAC or plumbing or pest control.
0: The bug guy.
2: They love it. It's much easier to crawl on. So that's going to go on the floor, and then we are going to run it up the sides of the wall. We don't necessarily insulate down here.
0: How do you attach it to the wall?
2: it's typically mechanically fastened to the wall, like with little, you know, mechanically fasteners, and it can be caulked at the top.
0: Ah.
2: So, and so that's kind of the insulation of the liner itself. So, and back to her question, you know, I don't know if she's just putting 4 or 6 mil poly up the wall, then, you know, who knows what they may or may not have done. So
0: I used a brick.
2: Brick.
0: I used 2 bricks that I stole off the neighbor's property while they were building, and I used my wife's meatloaf in the corner that held it all up there.
2: Yeah.
0: But do you ever insulate the walls? Closed cell foam or something?
2: Occasionally. In this part of the country, it's not really worth it because it's underground. Okay. And you know, if you're up north in other parts of the country where it's a lot colder. But we certainly have. But as a rule, we wouldn't insulate the walls.
0: Now, everybody that has a crawl space have vents in their crawl space, mm-hmm. vented crawl space. And if you talk to some people that I do, they close the vents in the summer and open the vents in the winter because you got to close them because that keeps the humidity out. But I've never seen a crawl space vent that closed enough to keep anything out. So you close them and seal them closed?
2: No, we close them up, period. We don't want any air coming in the vents. Yeah. And, you know, people do all kinds of crazy things like open and close it. Sometimes they put fans in them to try to blow the air out and that is an absolute...
0: because it sucks the air in from somewhere else, right?
2: Yeah, like the outside. So they think they're getting rid of the humid air in the crawl space.
0: Yeah, exactly.
2: But it creates a vacuum where it just constantly brings humid air in and it exacerbates the problem. The mold growth can be explosive. It's about the worst thing you can do is ventilate, is to put a fan in a...
0: So you come out, you put down the padding... You put down the plastic. Mm-hmm. Is there also a dehumidifier that goes in with a drain, or?
2: Well, the drain before we close it up with all the plastic and the drain mat, we're typically going to want to put in a drainage system because to what we were talking about earlier, if it isn't leaking, it's going to leak at some point, and then you could have water on top of the liner. Now you're. Your encapsulation is more like a pool liner than it is doing what it's supposed to do. So we put a drainage system underneath the system, the encapsulation system, and that will typically go to a sump pump, so it will pump it out of the crawl space. But back to your question, most importantly, especially in this part of the country, you want to put a commercial-grade dehumidification and air filtration system. That's going to take the moisture out of the air, and it's going to create an environment where your relative humidity is going to be 50-55%, no higher, which is where mold will grow if it's higher than that.
0: Yeah.
2: So now you've got a closed condition crawl space, and it literally is a whole house transformation. I mean, you'll feel it in the first floor right on up.
0: Well, I need to put a new door in my crawl space because, you know, I can see light all around it. And if you're putting a dehumidifier in there, it would seem like I'm trying to dehumidify my entire lot.
2: That's a good question. And in many cases, the door can be a real culprit. So sometimes we'll put a new door in. Sometimes we'll seal around it. It's going to case by case, but there's all kinds of crazy doors when it comes to a crawl space.
0: Let me ask you this. It's not really a fair question because there's a good chance you don't know. You put the okay. I got the water removal system and then the padding and the plastic and the dehumidifier is all in there. How much is that dehumidifier going to run and is going to add to my electric bill? Hundreds, thousands, millions?
2: Well, that's
0: dollars.
2: So what people do is they go to Home Depot and they buy a little, you know, $300 to $500 unit, and they typically put it, you know, they may go and drain it themselves, but
0: it's
2: never going to stop because they're wasting a tremendous amount of electricity because it's not designed to handle 1,000 or 2,000 square foot crawl space. So will it pull moisture out of the air? Absolutely. Will it run all the time? Absolutely. Will it lower the relative humidity below 50 to 55%? No chance. So you're wasting money. It's not doing what it's supposed to be doing in the first place, which is why you really need to get the properly sized commercial-grade dehumidification system, in which case it will keep the relative humidity where it's supposed to be. And, you know, you might be looking at $30, $40 a month, you know, kind of thing.
0: Okay. To me, if you're getting a dehumidifier anywhere in your house that doesn't drain itself, you've wasted money, because you'll go down and drain it on Monday, and then again Monday at noon and at 5, and then before you go to bed. And on Tuesday, you're just going to do it at noon and before you go to bed. And by Thursday, you're just going to do it before you go to bed. And then you're not going to do it at all, because it'll run until it gets full and then it'll shut off.
2: And then it shuts off, so then it's not doing what it's supposed to be doing anything. So,
0: and you got a five-gallon pail of water sitting there.
2: Yeah.
0: So unless you're ultra into this, you got to be uber conscious about draining your dehumidifier. You better get one that drains itself, or have it arranged to where it can drain itself. Or you're just not, it's not going to work.
2: Chances are, if you're buying a unit that you can literally drain it, you know, pull a bucket out of water, that it is not big enough to handle the job for a basement or a crawl space.
0: There you go. It's 10:18. You're listening to the Home Fix It Show on 95.5 WSB. I got a minute here. I got to tell you, do you see my 4Runner parked out there?
2: No. Yeah.
0: From Beaver Toyota, upcoming. It's pretty snazzy, isn't it?
2: Yeah.
0: What color was it?
2: Silver.
0: Or ruby red. We could go with either one.
2: That's
0: close enough. You know, it's got, it's great. It's got third row seating. I put it the third row up to see if I could fit back there. I fit back there. I'm not going to mamba back there, but I can actually sit sideways, kind of fall asleep. This week, what happened in the 4Runner, I took it for the first time ever off-road. I drove it through a creek for the first time ever on purpose. It's been through this creek before, but not on purpose. Four-wheel drive, psh, right, just like the TV commercials, man. I was splashing. I was having a good time. Beaver Toyota, upcoming. They've been voted the number one Toyota dealership in Georgia. They're incoming. 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Now it's 10:19. Let's go to the traffic center. There's a lady who'll save you some money, too. Chinwema Punya Cook.
3: Yeah, but these roads aren't looking like money right now. Just found a crash on the downtown connector, I-7585 northbound, right at Peachtree Pine. That's going to be exit 249. You got a right lane knocked out there. Hero units on the scene. It is causing you some delays as you make your way a little bit further north towards Atlantic Station. Once you do hop on I-85, though, we are still having those issues in Lawrenceville. Stall knocking out that left lane, Highway 29, Highway 316 eastbound, right at Buford Drive. Tow truck is on the scene, though, which means they should be picking this up pretty soon. From the Loud Security Systems Traffic Center, Triple Team Traffic, 95.5 WSB.
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0: No idea.
1: It's Go Be You.
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1: Boston University.
2: Oh, God, it's been too long.
0: Way to go, Tom.
2: Wow.
0: That's his alma mater. Way to go. We got 3 alma maters on. You didn't recognize yours.
2: No.
0: Home Fix It Show. It's a
2: thank you for that.
0: Kickoff to your football Saturday. Georgia takes the airwaves at 11 o'clock right here in your home of the dogs, 95.5 WSB. Hear all the action right here. We got a deal worked out with TV. They're going to provide the pictures. We're going to provide the sound. So you just turn the sound down on your TV, because there's going to be no sound, and then turn up the radio and listen on the radio, and you get the pictures too, kind of as an afterthought.
2: Pretty cool.
0: You good with that?
2: No.
0: 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It's going to be hot. There's a chance, a small chance, that you're going to get a little scattered thunderstorm today, but it's going to be in triple digits when it's kickoff time. So be aware of that and stay hydrated and keep your cool, okay?
2: Drink lots of beer.
0: Never make a fist with your hand. This is not a good day to fight. No matter who hydrates with beer, this is not a good day to fight.
2: No.
0: All right? Keep that in mind also. Phone lines are open at 404-872-0750. 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Arnold has joined us. Arnold, you're on the Home Fix-It Show. Hello.
17: Hello, Dave.
0: How are you, Arnold?
17: I am outstanding. I hope you are.
0: Just perfect.
17: A few minutes ago, you guys were talking about shrinkage of the dirt at the front of the foundation of the house. I have that. The dirt is separated not much, 1.5 inches, maybe 2 inches from the foundation, and a strip about 6-8 feet long. I didn't hear you say, what do I do about it? I mean, do I need to go out there and clean that out and pound it down and put more dirt in or what?
0: We said it would happen, and we said it would be bad when it rained when it happened, but what do we do if we see that at our house now, Tom? Can we?
2: That's an interesting question. How so you see an obvious gap between the dirt and the wall?
17: About a half, an inch and a half, maybe 2 inches in some places. Wow. Yes, and maybe 6-8 feet long.
2: And how deep do you think it goes? Is this a basement or a crawl space?
17: It is a finished basement. It's right under the living room window. I have no earthly idea how deep it is. House is about 7 years old. I bought it 2 years ago.
2: Well, you could certainly maybe dig it up a little bit. You know, this could be a potential DIY type of project. Dig it up a little bit and then add some more soil and compact it.
0: Let's do this. We got news right around the corner. Arnold, we are going to discuss this during the news, and we will be back with you because the news waits for no man, which is a good thing. 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Stay right where you are, Arnold, because the news is coming up in 2 minutes. Stand by.
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25: It's 10:30. I'm Tina Douglas. Our top stories today. Dangerous heat in store for us again today in North Georgia. A heat advisory is in effect until 8 o'clock tonight. Limit outside activity, and if you're outside for any extended time, stay hydrated and remember to take plenty of breaks from the sun. Wear lightweight clothing and cover your head if possible. The U.S. military today says it struck three Iranian oil tankers after Navy warships were targeted with missiles, warning that it would, if necessary, destroy Iran's limited and exposed oil fleet. The military statement said a U.S. aircraft carrier and a destroyer evaded multiple unprovoked Iranian attacks while patrolling in the region, and no U.S. personnel were hurt. It said two Iranian oil carriers were permanently disabled, and the third, an unladen one, was destroyed. The U.S. statement said the tankers were part of a shadow network helping to fund Iran's powerful Revolutionary Guard and its armed proxies in that region. A hung jury in the Lindsey Clancy case. Chief Investigative Correspondent Aaron Katursky has been following the case and has the latest.
3: Lindsey Clancy is back at a state mental health hospital after the judge declared a mistrial when jurors could not break a days-long impasse over whether to hold her criminally responsible for killing her three children or not guilty because she was suffering severe postpartum psychosis.
25: The defense is considering whether to go to federal court and try an appeal over that holdout juror that the defense believes should have been kicked off the case. Then the district attorney has to decide whether to retry her. Three men are now charged with a deadly shooting in Buckhead. Atlanta police say the suspects, Brian Wingo, Charles Lewis, both 20, and 26-year-old Kaimani Goodings, have been charged with armed robbery and murder. They say the three men were tracked down through surveillance video of their getaway car from the crime scene at a Buckhead apartment parking deck early Friday. Another man was also hurt. The victim's name is not known. And the college football season gets into full swing today with UGA fans ready for it all to begin in Athens this afternoon. The Dogs host Tennessee State at Sanford Stadium. Coach Kirby Smart says his team is prepared despite the heat.
4: We don't care. We don't look at the scoreboard. We don't look at the temperature. We don't look in the stands.
25: Pregame gets underway in about a half hour with kickoff set for 3 o'clock this afternoon at Sanford Stadium. It could be the hottest kickoff on record for the Dogs. You can catch it all right here on your home of the Dogs. Live team coverage of traffic and weather up next.
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27: Crash knocking out the right lane on the connector heading northbound I-75-85 right around Peachtree Pine, exit 249. You're going to want to stick to those left lanes if you're trying to exit. You got to kind of go around those cones and then hop back in that exit lane because it is knocked out right now. Hero units also on the scene. But some better news for you in Lawrenceville, that stall, Highway 316, Highway 29 eastbound, right at Buford Drive has been clear, but now I'm spotting some new slowdowns, I-85 southbound. Getting past Beaver Ruin Road. From the Loud Security Systems Traffic Center, Triple Team Traffic 95.5 WSB.
28: I'm Channel 2 Action News Chief Meteorologist Brad Nitz. 96 for a high in Atlanta, 97 in Athens with some isolated afternoon and evening storms.
25: 89 degrees in Midtown. 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
1: I mean, hey, they love us here, don't they?
0: They do. 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Dave Baker, take you to the top of the hour, walk you right up to Georgia football. Weekend number one, game number one, the Bulldogs against the Tennessee State. Cougars? Was it Cougars? Tigers.
1: Tigers, yes.
0: Tigers. All right. There we go.
2: 56 to zip.
0: You think so? I got them for at least 3 points.
2: Okay.
0: This is how these games work. You kick off to the weak team. They run down and get about a 50-yard field goal, and then everybody's pumped. We're beating Georgia 3-0. Then it's, we're down 35-3. We're down 52-3. You know, it's, okay. They give them a little, I mean, they're out there. They're putting out effort, too. They got guys on scholarship, too, as they like to say. Yeah. So
2: okay.
0: We'll go for that. I think Georgia will win, though. Home Fix-It Show, but this is the Home Fix-It Show, 95.5 WSB. The other voice you hear is from Boston University graduate Tom DiGregorio. 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They're a groundworks company. Did you get an NIL while you were at Boston University?
2: A what?
0: The NIL. You get money for, you know, going to school.
2: No.
0: No. The other thing that you could be doing this weekend, Dragon Con's in town. You ever been to Dragon Con?
2: No, but I have some people I know that I'm sure are there.
0: You're sure are there? Yeah. When we last talked, when we last left you, Arnold was talking. We talked earlier in the show. Are you still with me, Arnold?
3: I'm here.
0: There he is. We talked earlier in the show about how the dry weather makes the red clay contract and moves away from the house, but we never said what to do if that happened. Now, Arnold has that happening at his house. And we were trying to figure out what to put in the inch and a half, Arnold. This is, however big the gap is, half inch, whatever it is. Tom has come up with this.
2: Well, let me ask you a question, Arnold. Is in the, like above that area, is there gutters? And I just want to make sure that there's like not water coming over the top of the gutter that has maybe created that or exacerbated that, or that there's a downspout just draining water in and around that area.
3: There is a gutter. It's not anything coming over the gutter. The gutters drain way off from the house. They have, you know, the rubber tubing or plastic tubing at the end of the gutters to carry it a long ways from the house. It's dry so far as I know. There are bushes there. And I discovered it just trimming the bushes and happened to see it.
2: Okay. Well, if you get behind there and get a shovel, I mean, if you want to do this yourself, just dig a little trench alongside of it, you know, 8 inches to see and put the dirt aside just to kind of see if this goes down, you know, a foot or two or more. And then get some fresh, clean fill dirt. Put everything, you know, and start filling your trench back up and compacting it a little bit. Put some fresh fill dirt in there, compact it, and really that's about it.
0: When you say compact it, are you just talking about like a little stamper and tamper
2: yeah,
0: up and down?
2: Yeah, I mean, you
0: down?
2: Can get a little tamper that, you know, a little hand tamper, and you don't need to go crazy here. It's kind of a preventative thing, procedure to just not make it so easy for water to just run down there the next rain we get.
0: And then keep your eye on it.
2: Yeah. I mean, you could even, it's going to sound a little crazy, but you could even water it a little bit, you know, get the water to get the soil to expand a little bit. I mean, it wouldn't flood it, but you could certainly spray it down a little bit and put a little more in, spray it down and compact it and call it a day.
0: Arnold brings up a good point, though, about you brought up with the gutters. Yeah, water in your basement often starts as water on your roof.
2: It does.
0: It comes down, and if your gutters aren't clean, it goes over the top of your gutters. If you don't have gutters, it goes right to the foundation of your home. And you may not realize that, but look at your house sometime and think, well, if I didn't have gutters, it'd run right off the roof. Where is it hitting on the ground? Right there.
2: A lot of times people don't realize that water sheets over the gutter. They think they're clear and they have a drain. You know, they have them piped off where the downspout comes. But very few people go out in the rain and actually see if it's doing what it's supposed to be doing.
0: Yeah.
2: So I would check that.
0: Very good. Thanks for the call, Arnold. Appreciate it. 404-872-0750 is the number. This half hour of the Home Fix-It shows Brought to you by Beaver Toyota of Cumming. The Toyota Tundra from Beaver Toyota of Cumming is the official truck of the Home Fix It Show. It's 10:41 on your Saturday morning. That means it's time for this.
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0: Unfortunately, you're the only guy here today, so this whole thing rests on your shoulders.
2: I can handle it.
0: Josh says, sent an email in and says, I keep hearing you guys talk about protecting the inside and outside of my home, but now I'm wondering about underneath it. My crawl space is dark, and honestly, I haven't looked down there in years. The only people that go in my crawl space are my HVAC tech to change the filter and my termite guy to make sure I don't have termites. I believe the term is encapsulated crawl space. What does that mean, and how does it affect my termite coverage? Wow, he's right in your neighborhood.
2: How about that?
0: What does Tom DiGregorio say about that?
2: Well, we can't promise you it's going to stop termites because, you know, they're going to find a way anyway. But closing and conditioning the crawl space is not only a wonderful thing to do for the service technicians when they come in, it's really, so we were talking about earlier, a whole house transformation. And yeah. when you eliminate being in nasty and dark and damp, it which is very inviting for a lot of creatures, then it's a little less inviting. And a lot of times if they do come in, it might be underneath our system. But it's definitely one of the absolute best things you can do if you live over a vented dirt crawl space.
0: Matt Breda loves you guys. Here's what Matt Breda says. An encapsulated crawl space is essentially a crawl space sealed off from the outside environment, and the space is controlled by a commercial-grade dehumidifier. Pest professionals love encapsulated crawl spaces when they're done correctly. You have to make sure the foundation wall and the wood structure remain visible for termite inspections. Covering that area can jeopardize your termite warranty, but done right, encapsulation controls humidity and moisture, which means fewer bugs and better conditions for your home. And removing the old bad insulation takes away a favorite nesting spot for mice and rats, which can also make your crawl space less attractive to snakes.
2: Wow.
0: The whole circle of life is being taken. So a properly encapsulated crawl space means less moisture, fewer bugs, fewer critters, and better protection for your home from termites.
2: Wow.
0: You're all over that.
2: It's almost like we talked right before the question.
0: But we did not, because
2: we didn't.
0: The other service people will complain if I shared the question with you early.
2: That's right.
0: It's gotten very competitive in these segments.
2: But his point is important, to make sure that when you run the liner up the wall that you don't go all the way. You do want to leave a band so you can, you know, so they can track termite.
0: Very good.
2: Activity.
0: For having this question read on the air, Josh gets $100 off any service that Breda performs. You have a bug question, go to my website, thehomefixitpage.com. 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It'll take you right to the Breda page. It'll say, what's bugging you? You put in your name, your email address, and your question. And if we read it on the air, you get $100 off any service that Breda performs. What's bugging you? 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The only other thing about encapsulation, it sounds like you can't use it anymore. Kind of the word encapsulation makes it sound like, okay, I've sealed off your crawl space, stay out of it. You know, but that's far from the truth.
2: No, I mean, it's just basically, technically, we close it and condition it. You can actually, the mistake a lot of people make, and you alluded to it earlier, is they see that space down there as it was when the house was built, you know, not closed and conditioned, and they put things down there, and it is not a good thing. I mean, it's anything organic, wood or paper or anything for storage, that's about the worst thing you can do, because it becomes a source for mold. And even metal, it's high humidity, can accelerate rusting and so forth. But when you close and condition it, it can be, depending on just how tall it is, can be a wonderful place to now use as storage.
0: What's the narrowest that your guys go in?
2: Oh, man. We've had our guys in things that are 8 to, you know, 12 inches. They're crawling on their belly like a snake just to try to get it, you know, completed.
0: You miss those days?
2: These guys work really hard.
0: You miss those days?
2: No, I don't.
0: 404-872-0750 is the number. What benefits do I get other than the mold and all that in the winter with my crawl space encapsulated?
2: You save a tremendous amount of energy. 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I mean, just think about it. In the wintertime, you're trying to heat your house with, 80-degree air, and it's, 35 degrees down there.
0: Crawl space,
2: yeah. So you have to, it's like keeping your windows open, in the wintertime. It's going to take a lot more to heat it. So
0: just think the opposite of every summer situation in the winter, and it works that way.
2: Mm-hmm.
0: Very good. 404-872-0750 is the number. We've got a couple more minutes. We're going to go to the traffic in just a second, but I have some foundation questions for you, which I'm going to save until we come out the other side of traffic, because we don't have enough time to get them totally answered. But we're going to on the other side. 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UGA football, they're playing Tennessee State today, 3 p.m. kickoff, 11 a.m. First pitch. Tailgate show right here on 95.5 WSB. And a quick reminder, Georgia plays earlier next week and earlier the week after that. So the Home Fix-It Show won't be back until the 26th, I believe, of September. However, if you have questions on any Home Fix-It subject, you can go to my website, thehomefixitpage.com. It'll say Ask Dave right up there at the top. Click on that, and you can send me emails. I'll be happy to answer emails, just like we were on the show. So that's open 24/7, 7 days a week. Feel free to ask questions there. I will miss you all for a couple of weeks, but Georgia football will fill my void. 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It's 10:48 on your Saturday morning. Let's go to the traffic center. Anyway, Maponia Cook will get you right to the front row at Sanford Stadium.
4: All right, so I'm going to do my best, but if you're traveling I-85 southbound, you're going to run into an issue. Crash knocking out the far right lane as well as the far left express lane. 85 south approaching Jimmy Carter Boulevard, exit 99. You're going to feel that pressure as soon as you make it past Pleasant Hill Road. We do have fire units on the scene, so and tow trucks. So this could be getting cleaned up pretty soon, but for now, it is causing you to tap the

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4: 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But, okay, so we're done. Surprised we didn't get any Air Force Academy or the Army. We got no armed services there. That's okay. Home Fix It Show, 95.5 WSB. It's 10:54. 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You've heard this story all morning. It's going to be hot at the football game. 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

0: Stay hydrated. Wear a hat. I wonder if you could take an umbrella. I bet they wouldn't let you take an umbrella in there, would you? Unless you're in the last row at the top.
1: People behind you aren't going to like that.
0: No, they won't. So just take care of your body while you're at the football game. 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Tom DeGregorio is with me this morning. 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They do foundations.
1: We do.
0: How do I know if my foundation's not foundationing correctly?
1: Well, there are signs, actually, on the settlement side, you know, because when a house settles, it's not like it goes kaplunk and you go, honey, what was that?
0: Yeah.
1: But there's a lot of signs and symptoms you can see in the house. You know, on the interior, you can see sheetrock cracks emanating out of the corners of doors and windows. Your floors may seem unlevel, like you're walking downhill in the hallway. Your windows might be hard or stuck to open. So there's a lot of little symptoms that you can see that
0: is there apply. a fix for that?
1: Oh yeah,
0: more often than not.
1: Yeah, if it's truly foundation settlement, then we're going to come in, diagnose the situation, and put in what we call foundation piers, typically. We have several different kinds based on your type of construction, so we can custom design a solution.
0: Once you put a pier in, does that pier stay there forever then? You don't jack it back up the place and then take it out?
1: No, once it's in, it's in. And once we install it, we'll stabilize the foundation from any further settlement, which is ultimately the goal. And in some cases, we can actually lift it, but, you know, something that's supporting a whole house that settled over time, you can't just, you know, lift back in seconds. But we can, in many cases, lift, close gaps, check for, you know, stair-step cracking in your brick veneer outside.
0: And bowed walls, too.
1: Bowed walls.
0: There's a system for all that.
1: Absolutely.
0: That you invented.
1: If you suspect any of these, just have us come out. It's better safe than sorry.
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1: Always a pleasure, Dave. Thank you.
0: Look forward to the next time. It's 10:56 on your Saturday morning Home Fix It Show. Thanks for watching. Thanks for listening. Thanks for calling. 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Don't go away.

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3: 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Scott Slade with some upbeat labor stories. 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